0: 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Only here on KAYT KQJO. 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
1: 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Believe it. 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

0: ready for the most anticipating night show ever. It's Lover's Vibe with the lovers in mind. Only here on KAYT KQJO. 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
1: You said you needed peace.
0: So why do you keep running from me? I ain't running, I'm just confused.
1: No, you're choosing confusion.
0: You coming over tonight? I can't keep doing this.
1: But you always do.
0: Damn. How did I get myself in this mess?

0: 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This is Lover's Groove. Feel the adult vibe.
1: Well, Jason, I've got to tell you, you're pretty much everything this company is looking for in an entry-level candidate.
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0: That's how you know you're in love. 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I know.
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0: There's nothing like a candlelit dinner impressing the one you love. 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

0: 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It's the music. 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
0: There's nothing like a candlelit dinner, impressing the one you love, listening to the soft music of KAYTKQJO. Enjoy with the adult vibe. 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

0: relax and enjoy the music. 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
0: 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It's the music. It's time to get closer to your loved one. Experience the night vibe here on KAYTKQJO Alexandria. This is Lover's Groove.

0: Well, good night, everybody. This is Greg Phillips. The People DJ has presented a program called Lover's Groove with the Adult Vibe for the adult lovers. I hope there was something you heard that was very entertaining to you. That's a way to get you in that zone weeknights from 9 p.m. until. Stay tuned next for the Overnight Groove right here on KAYT KQJO 88.1 Alexandria. Good night, everybody. And don't forget the Lover's Groove with the Adult Vibe.
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0: Well, good morning, everybody. The good Lord has blessed us to see another day. 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

0: 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It's Overnights. 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
2: 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The average price U.S. drivers pay for a gallon of gas hit $4 yesterday as fighting between the United States and Iran intensified, further disrupting oil flows through the Strait of Hormuz. That average price is now just above $4 a gallon, according to the American Automobile Association. Gas first crossed the $4 mark, a psychologically important threshold, on March 31st, a month into the conflict. Prices jumped from $2.98 a gallon on average before the war, as the conflict cut off most oil flowing through the critical Strait of Hormuz. 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I'm Wade Hampton.
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10: 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This morning's meditation says, painful as the present time may be, you will one day see the reason for it. You will see that it was not only testing, but also a preparation for the life work which you are to do. Have faith that your prayers and aspirations will someday be answered. Answered in a way that perhaps seems painful to you, but is the only right way. Selfishness and pride often make us want things that are not good for us. They need to be burned out of our natures. We must be rid of the blocks which are holding us back before we can expect our prayers to be answered.
11: That's a lot. That's a lot right there. I'm trying to see where to start at with this because, you know, all of us go through things and we want to be out of them now. You know, we all have situations that we go through, and because of our selfish natures, we don't really want to have to deal with the things that are going to make us better uses. If that makes sense.
10: Mm-hmm.
11: There's things that God has ordained, and there's a will, plan, and purpose that he has designed for us. But a lot of times to get to those places, we have to go through some rough patches. We think we're ready to do the thing that God has ordained us to do, but we have to understand that God is the owner's manual to us.
10: Mm-hmm.
11: And he knows what's ahead. He knows what we're going to have to deal with, and he knows when we're ready to deal with them. That's why we have to be able to allow God to shape and mold us for the task that we're going to have to become. You know, I can look back now and see some of the things that I'm doing in life that I just wasn't prepared to do at 25, 35. You know, as a matter of fact, I was hard-headed, so it took me a longer time to get to this place to where I'm able to do some of the things that God has ordained for my life, but there's still lots of work. And if you would have asked me at 25, I would have told you, yeah, I'm ready to go, let's go, you know?
10: Yep.
11: But now, as I look back, I understand that I wasn't anywhere nearly ready, you know, to do some of the things that God has willed for my life. And also, you know, we have to understand that we have to really grow in our knowing that the things that God has ordained for us will happen in the timing that God wants them to happen as well. Therefore, I have to yield my will to the will of God, and I have to be able to withstand the wiles of what's going to happen to me. I have to be able to deal and know that God is God. I have to have faith that God is God, And whatever I'm going through, it's to make me a better me to be able to do the tougher things that I'm going to have to do, right? So it's very important that we allow, and we have to be able to understand that God knows the end from the beginning, and he'll show us sometimes what the end is from the beginning, but we don't see the things that we have to go through to get to that end.
10: Right.
11: We have to allow ourselves to be patient, trust in God that God knows, and he's going to get us to where we need to be. But we have to keep the faith.
10: That's good. You know, this morning, I thought, reading the meditation, this is right where I am, in that painful place of change. And it's often been said that people don't like change. But people don't like change because change is painful. When I have to come out of doing the only thing that I've ever known to do, and I have to change that,
11: right?
10: Or God has to change that in me, because what I'm finding is I can't change me. Only God can change me. But just understanding that process and feeling and going through is painful.
11: Right.
10: And the meditation tells me this morning that I will see that it was and is right now, it is a testing, but also
11: right.
10: preparation. And so this morning I got up really, really early, and I heard the Holy Spirit say, get up now. And he gave me some instructions on what to do. And I talked back a little bit, and I was like, I'm just not ready to get up now. But it was a gentle voice that said, and it was earlier than what I usually get up. And so I did. I got up, and I didn't feel as sleepy or as sluggish because I didn't get those few more minutes. But I got up and just did the things, and then sat with the meditation. And the Holy Spirit reminded me, after I read the meditation, that he had told me Sunday, just abandon your plan. Abandon your plan. And really, this meditation is further confirmation that though those things that we have to put down that we thought was the grand plan for God's plan, even that part can be painful in the moment. But then it tells us that it's just preparation for what's to come. And it says, you know, again, it says it's painful, but in order to get through to the other side, I have to feel all of those things, absorb those things, and understand that those things are preparation for right. what's to come. Things that I don't see or know.
11: Absolutely. And so we understand now that there are things that we have used to get along.
10: Absolutely.
11: That are no longer helping us anymore. And we have to understand, just as a rocket, when it takes off, it's got these fuel boosters. Once the boosters are empty, you have to dump them because they become sludge. A lot of they stop the rocket from going.
10: Right.
11: And so that's metaphorically, that is what we're dealing with in our lives as we grow wiser, as we gain more wisdom. Less of the protective behaviors that mm-hmm. we used to use. We don't need them anymore. And we put down the fear, and we pick up more faith, and we understand that God will never leave us or forsake us.
10: Mm-hmm.
11: He's not going to leave us or forsake us. And so we have to know that to go forward in what God has for us, we have to put down some of the things that we've been relying on that holds us back. And that makes us fearful. And it causes us to bear ourselves to the world. You know, a lot of times mm-hmm. we're hiding. We want to be invisible. We don't want the world to see the real us.
10: Right.
11: But to be who God wants us to be, we have to be brave and courageous and drop those things that God is asking us to drop, because he's telling us. the way that he speaks to us in the small, still voice, which is our conscience. Mm-hmm. He's speaking to us, telling us what to do and giving us instruction and direction, but we have to be obedient.
10: Right, and it's to your point about the rocket boosters. It even says that. It says that those things that really we need to, that need to be moved, it says they need to be burned out of right. our natures.
11: Right. They have to go.
10: But only God can burn them out. And I was having a conversation with Deuce yesterday, and we were talking about really self-honesty. And if I could be totally honest, I didn't want those things to be burned out, because those were the things that I felt helped me. Those were the things that I've always used. And when I can say, yeah, really, if truth be told, I don't want those things to go away. But in order to get where God wants me to be, they have to go away. And I have to abandon all of those things and abandon self so that God can do the work in me that needs to be done and in all of us to do and be and show up the way that right. he needs us.
11: Right. Right. We have to take those instructions, and we have to be obedient, and we have to put the fear down.
10: Yeah.
11: We have to put the fear down. The fear is just a boogeyman. It has no power to do us anything. It only debilitates you from doing what the will, plan, and purpose for your life is that God has given you. So let's put that fear down, and let's be strong and courageous and go forward in our day and in all the tasks that we have to do. We just have to be brave.
10: Let's do that. And let's pray like this. It says, I pray that I may be willing to go through a time of testing. I pray that I may trust God for the outcome.
11: And that's a lot right there. Yep. You know, we have to really be able to put it down, Corlette.
10: Mm-hmm.
11: And we have to say that, Lord, I trust you. I trust you. And we have to diligently seek God. As we're diligently seeking God, he will make us a vessel that he can work through. And we all know people like this. They're just diligent in what they're doing.
10: Mm-hmm.
11: They're diligent in what they're doing, and they always seem to get to where they're going.
10: There it is. That, family, is our OPT meditation, intention, and or thought for the day. 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
20: Good morning, everybody, and welcome to the OPT network. This morning, we're talking about something that we believe will catch and capture everybody's attention. Remember how back in the day you may have called yourself a worrywart, and you thought that there was something okay about it? Well, this morning we're talking to those people who started to worry early on and continued to worry throughout their whole lives. And there's a great excerpt that I want to read before we get started from our author that really captured so much. And if we're talking to you, you absolutely've got to stay on point. Are you one of those people that worry produces more of a low bass buzz in the body that isn't apparent to anyone else, but that you can't ignore? Sometimes worry churns up sickening nausea that bubbles like an unerupted volcano and makes me want to vomit. If we're talking to you this morning, then our guest has an incredible message for you. Her name is Barb Roos. She is a woman who is on fire for empowering and motivating women, but really all people. And she's got an incredible book that is entitled Winning the Worry Battle, The Lessons from the Book of Joshua. Barb, good morning and welcome to the OPT Network.
21: Good morning. I'm glad to be with you this morning.
20: I'm telling you, this is really an important conversation. We can all relate to worry. And as I was reading the book, I realized that I started to become a worrier very early in my life, and you connected worry to yourself and your life as a young girl as well. Let's talk about that.
21: Absolutely. I taught myself how to worry in high school. Mm-hmm. I don't know about you, but I've always been a pretty type A person, leader, and my philosophy in high school was I was a busy girl, and I needed to think through all of the things that could go wrong so that I could come up with a plan to help address those things. Mm-hmm. And I didn't realize that in my attempts to think of all of the things that could go wrong, I practiced that over and over again, and that turned into worry. And I stayed with that strategy through a lot of my early parenting years.
20: Mm-hmm. And so what was the impetus? Was that worry the impetus for writing this really important book?
21: The inspiration for the book came from not only my own personal worry battle, but also once for a while I was a pharmaceutical sales rep, and so I sold products.
20: I was too.
21: You were too.
20: Yes.
21: Who did you work? Well, we don't want to say that, but I sold antidepressants. Did you sell any of the antidepressants?
20: No, I didn't.
21: Well, So you understand what it's like to be in a waiting room, and when people see your badge and they see the drug name on your badge and they tell you the stories about their lives. So people told me their stories. And then I worked for my church for 14 years. And I had a chance to see what happened when worry and anxiety took hold of lives. Not just what would happen in the moment, but the real impact for the future.
20: Mm. And so then you start writing this book. Let's talk about the importance of helping people understand that worry doesn't solve anything. And you write something in the book, and I took a note on it because I thought it was so real and so important. Fear of our fear is actually our worry.
21: When I think about my greatest fear, one of them are spiders. And so God actually used my fear of spiders to show me the relationship between fear and worry. If you think about a spider's body, the center of their body, that's where our core fear is at. So if you're afraid of losing your job, that's at the center. The legs of the spider's body are all of the worries that are associated with that fear, the what ifs. What if I can't find another job? What if we can't make our house payment? What if I find a lesser paying job? So the fear of our fear is our worry, is that fear is in the center, but all of the fears associated with that core fear, those are our real and legit too. Those are the worry. It also made me understand why the Bible has hundreds of verses about do not fear, do not be afraid. Because God knew that if we could address our fear, then that is what would cut the legs off of our worry.
20: Mm. And you talk about that eight-legged spider and really identifying those fears.
21: Truly, because we know that when God talks in Scripture about do not fear and do not be afraid, He's not criticizing us. Sometimes we beat ourselves up for having a real and normal human emotion. God just doesn't want it to be our state of being. So we can acknowledge the feeling without it becoming our state of being. That's what God warns us against.
20: And then in the book, you talk about a very personal issue in your life and when worry, I guess, got to its tipping point for you. Tell us about that.
21: Well, there's a few of those moments, but one of the most...
20: I'm talking about your 14-year-old daughter.
21: Oh, this is a place where, when I think especially as women, what gets to us is our mama's heart. When
20: That's
21: we
20: right.
21: are worried about our kids... And there was a situation where we needed a test, and this test wasn't covered by our insurance company. And when I was thinking through that situation, all of my fears came roaring back and the worries associated. So the fear in the center was, what if my child doesn't get what she needs? And how will it, what if this impacts her future? What if I fail her? And I had a meltdown right there in my kitchen. And if anyone's ever had that meltdown, you know, that sense of hopelessness and out of control. And I just said, God, I don't understand why you're not helping me. God, if you cared about me, you would step into this situation. And it was a profound changing place because I had to come to the point that day of stop trying to do things on my own. Worry wasn't productive. And was I really willing to surrender and really, truly trust God?
20: So here's the thing. Most people, even believers, feel like if they are not worried about that thing, whatever it is, about a child, about a husband, about a marriage, about an addicted loved one, if they are not worried, then there is an issue, there is a problem if they are not worried. Somehow people feel like worry helps the situation.
21: We think that if we worry about something, that means we care about it.
20: Right.
21: There is a difference between worry and concern. Worry are, it's the what if worst case scenarios. I call it worry flicks. It's when we stream the worst case endings all of the time. That is not in the best interest of our loved one to see them facing disaster, or seeing them dead or sick. But concern is the helpful expression of caring for others. It's when we see a situation and we come up with helpful action steps that we can take. So if we have a child who is struggling and a child that doesn't keep a job, sometimes we know we can learn how to express concern. I talk about the confrontation sandwich in the book, how we have helpful short conversations with people. We can, if you're worried about your finances, instead of walking the floors at night sleepless, you can open the pile of bills, even though it's hard, and catalog all the expenses. You can call a friend to ask you to help you come up with cost savings. You can talk to your bank. Those are all helpful ways to express concern that are so much more productive than worry.
20: Let's get a break here, but when we come back, we're going to talk a little bit more about the difference between worry and concern, and even unpack how you can get beyond worry. There is a real way. Our guest this morning is Barb Ruse. The book is Winning the Worry Battle. Stay on point. We're back right after this.
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20: Welcome back, everybody, to the OPT Network. Our guest this morning is Karen Eamon. She's a New York Times best-selling author, and this morning she joins us to talk about a subject that we have to keep growing and talking about, and that is successful, life-lasting marriages. Her book is entitled Keep Showing Up, How to Stay Crazy in Love
6: when your love drives you crazy. And it's really, really not that easy to do. And as I was reading the book, Karen, I went back to Charles Dickens. And there's something that you wrote in the book that made me go back to that. It's the best of times and it's the worst of times. And all too often, we want to choose only the best of times. But when the worst of times comes, and they are coming, people in today's culture have been taught, conditioned, given the okay that if it's not going your way, if you're no longer happy, you need to get out. How do we change the thinking?
7: Yeah, we have got to learn to quit seeing frustrations, conflict, all of those things that are more the worst of times that you are speaking of as bad things. We have to reframe them in a different light, that they can be good things because they can help us to work on something in our own character, our own personality that needs working on, that won't just better our marriage, but that can better our relationships all around, make us a better friend, make us a better coworker, make us more patient with our kids if we have them. And when we learn to think of it that way, I mean, it's still not fun, but at least it gives you a little bit different perspective that this is on purpose in my life. This didn't surprise God any, right? This conflict I'm having or this issue that my spouse and I seem to be,
6: and
7: you know,
6: it could be an ongoing conflict, something that just almost never seems to settle. And you write about opposites in the book, and that's no surprise, because since the beginning of time, opposites have always attracted, and that's what attracts us to that person, because they're so unlike ourselves.
7: Yes, yes. And then a little bit later, those things that we loved and that
6: then we hate them.
7: Yes, because they're what my theory is there a strength that gets carried to an extreme, and now it's become a weakness. Or as my husband and I like to say, we don't use the word weakness. We say it's a non-strength, right? But, you know, those things that you loved about each other, I loved that my husband was laid back and agreeable. Just go with the flow, easy going. But a couple months into our marriage, that came across as him being passive because he just doesn't make decisions real quickly. And it started to bother me. And he loved how I could talk to anybody, whether it was the college president at our college or the guy bagging the groceries. He loved how I could talk, but about 3 days into our honeymoon, he thought, is she ever going to stop talking? Because it can easily turn into conversation, you know, monopoly and all of that. So I think sometimes those things that right now are bothering us, if we dial it back a little and step back and look at it, we might see that it's actually something we loved about our spouse, but it's gotten a little out of check because it's gotten to be where it's kind of crossed some lines and now it's

0: But he tends to sweep things under the rug. And then I think everything's fine because he doesn't say anything's not fine.
1: Right.
0: And then all of a sudden one day I can tell like something's really made him mad. And the issue's not the issue that, you know, maybe I, something around the house I did or whatever. And he seems to get really upset about it. And I'm thinking, really? About that little thing? But it's all those things he's swept under the rug for the last 3 weeks. So, yes, you definitely need to come to a place where you have a healthy balance in that. Yeah, maybe you can't talk about it right now, like some of us would like to, but you do need to get it on the schedule and talk about it so it doesn't fester and grow.
1: And I like what you talked about probably in the last segment and in the book too, having friends that you can go to, but having people that can really be honest with you and who can mediate what's happening between you and your husband or your husband and your wife, that, that can say, okay, yes, I see what he's saying. I see that you do that. And being mature enough to own that you do a thing and that you need God to help you to change that thing so that your relationship will be successful.
0: Yes, and friends that will bring that out in you are so crucial. Now, I don't mean venting and husband bashing to everybody in your contact list on your phone, but having that one friend, for me, it's my friend Mary, that one friend who is an accountability partner, who is a locked box, who's not going to go repeating what you said, where you can honestly process your frustrations in marriage. And not only can you process them in confidentiality, but also you choose a friend who is going to think of it objectively and always be thinking, what does the Lord think about this? So my friend Mary, I kind of tease her that I have a love-hate relationship with her, because there are so many times when I'll tell her how a situation went down at my house with my husband that she just prayerfully and carefully listens, and then she takes my husband's side. She'll say, you know what, I do kind of feel like you were out of line when you did that or said that. And her reason is not to try to correct me and, you know, go all I'm a better wife than you on me at all. Her reason is because she wants my marriage to reflect the gospel. She knows I love the Lord. My husband loves the Lord. We want our marriage to show a picture of the gospel to people who are watching. And so she will continually tether me back to scripture, point me to the Lord, pray for me, say the hard things. But I know she's saying it for my own good. And there are so many times that once I get off the phone with her, I think, you know what? She's right. I just couldn't see it because I was still so stinking mad about the situation. Mm-hmm. But she's right. I owe my husband an apology. And I tease all the time. My husband and I have been married 32 years. When we make it to 50, if we're both still alive, I'm going to send her a thank you note. Because
1: look,
0: it's going to be a part to her.
1: And you wrote in the book, and it's anonymous, the first 50 years of marriage are the hardest. And I think that if you are committed to staying married, you know, you're going to have those ebbs and those flows, mm-hmm. but what you write in the book are really practical solutions. If you really want to maintain a marriage that lasts until death do you part. And one of the things that you talk about is really how to balance that sandpaper effect. And you call it the 10 ways to love your sandpaper spouse. Talk about why that's so important.
0: Well, instead of looking at sandpaper as a bad thing, that it's rough and it hurts and it's scratchy and we don't like it, we can look at it as a thing that refines us and shapes us and smooths off our rough edges. And so when we have that spouse who's kind of that sandpaper in our life, we need to not try to show love to them in the ways that we want love shown, but maybe to do some things for them. And I give some different ideas about, you know, even just little simple things like find out about their childhood, travel back in time and ask them, you know, what kind of things did you like when you were younger? I know one day when I asked my husband that, I found out his favorite TV show and his favorite breakfast cereal and all these kind of little trivial things, but they helped to give a little picture into my husband's growing up years. And it help to kind of endear me to him, to hear some of those things. Or, you know, maybe you can just do something random on a Tuesday afternoon rather than just on his birthday or Valentine's Day, but have something delivered to his place of work, some little, you know, favorite treat that he likes or, you know, food from a restaurant that he likes, and then tuck in a note that says your secret admirer. Hopefully he knows

0: was that you, not somebody else.
1: Right.
0: But also think about him not only spending time with you, but maybe spending time with his guy friends. Send them off, you know, but buy tickets for all of them to go to some game and go out and eat wings someplace if that's how they roll, or go to an art gallery, whatever it is they like to do. And give him some time that's fun, that doesn't have to do with you or the kids if you have them. Because often as we are married and we grow older and the kids are in the picture, we never do anything that's just us and our friends. You know, I feel like maybe women do that a little more than guys, but sometimes just give him some time away as a way to encourage him to just to have a good time.
1: Absolutely. Let's get a break here. When we come back, we're going to talk about why it's so important to keep showing up. Stay on point. We're back right after this.
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2: 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Our goal is to encourage, uplift, and enlighten you, one conversation at a time.
10: Welcome back, everybody, to the OPT Network. We welcome those people who are so consumed with worry. And we say to you that today is the beginning of a new day and a new way of living. Our guest this morning is Barb Bruce. Her book is entitled Winning the Worry Battle. Barb, I want you to speak to those people who think that they could never win that battle.
11: Well, I was one of those people. I thought that worry was a way of life. It was my strategy for how to handle anything that stressed me out. But I believe that God has more for us and that God has put more in us. And we know that worry is not God's best for us. So if worry isn't God's best for us, then that means that wherever you are at today, whatever you are struggling with, that God has something better for you. And taking one step, maybe that one step is just to believe that God can help you break free from worry, not permanently, but that he can equip you to learn how to win over it every single day.
10: But here's the thing, Barb, and I hear somebody out there in the spirit realm saying, but I've tried that. And I've tried to stop worrying and I've tried to give it over. And my problem still persisted. My kid that was drug addicted is still drug addicted. My husband that is not doing the right thing is still not doing the right thing. My finances that are not enough are still not enough. What do you say to those people?
11: I say that victory over worry is victory even in the middle of those circumstances. Every single one of us, every last one of us, we all have a pile of hot mess in the corner that stank. Because, right?
10: Right.
11: That's because we are on this side of heaven. Your child, we pray that your child finds freedom. We pray that your marriage heals. We pray that your finances get in order. But even if they don't, even if God will still bring you victory. And Jesus, he shows us this. In the Garden of Gethsemane, when Jesus faced the cross, he was walking in the garden, overwhelmed with what he knew was to come. And there's a chapter in the book titled, God If. Because we say, what if, out of fear. But Jesus said, my Father, if this cup can be taken. Instead of worrying about the what ifs, the things that aren't fixing or changing, that we change our focus to God and say, God, if this thing happens, I still know that you are with me and that you are for me, that I can trust in your life and your peace and your hope, and that you will get me through this. That even though your circumstances may not change, you can still have a life filled with hope and peace because Jesus promised that to you.
10: Hmm. And I want you to talk about, absolutely, he did. And as I said earlier, this is a practice. And as I was reading the book, I said, this is not a book that should be read in its entirety. It's like an elephant. You have to eat it one bite at a time, especially if you learned a life of worry very early on and it has followed you into adulthood. You know, it's not something that is going to change overnight. But the message in the book is that if you do and follow these steps, and if you practice, that worry will be dispelled in your life. And it'll turn into concern as opposed to worry. So one of the things that you wrote was settling for less than God's best. And when we worry, that's essentially what we do.
11: It really is, because God has made all of these precious promises to us. But worry is when we don't think about those promises. That chapter opens with a story of my freshman year of college, and I didn't know how I was going to pay for books that semester. And it was Christmas break. I had been staying up all night long, worried about it. I had been working 2-3 pieces of jobs trying to make ends meet, and it was right before I was coming back to campus. My dad asked me to come downstairs, and he was sitting on the couch, and he said, do you have enough money for books? And I hadn't told my parents what was going on because I was afraid that my dad would want me to stay home that semester and I wanted to go back to school. And so this story was about my dad producing what I needed. He took out one crisp $100 bill, put it on the table and said, "Is that enough?" And my eyes welled up with tears. I didn't want to lie to him. He put on another crisp $100 bill, and he did that several times. And at the end of the story, he said, "Barbara, why didn't you tell me you needed book money?" Mm. And God does the same thing for us. We have needs that we cannot deal with for ourselves. And God is saying, "Why don't you come and talk to me?" And there is a story in the book of Joshua about a woman. Her name is Aksa. And I love her story because it's like Aska. And she asks her father, Caleb, for more than what she's entitled to. And I believe there is a powerful lesson for all of us to learn, because that is a model of God is already generous to us. That means that he wants to be more generous to us.
9: That's good. And so for you, Barb, was there a moment where you became unshackled from worry and fear?
11: Like you have spoken of, it is a journey. It is a process. And there were times when multiple shackles fell. And sometimes most of my journey, it was just one moment at a time where I just learned in a situation, okay, I don't have to worry. Let me sit and let me pray. To this day, I have to practice those tools and techniques. So I talked about the calm technique. There's the God morning, God night technique. It's where I wake up in the morning and I tell myself 5 promises of God before I begin my day, because I want my thinking to be filled with God's promises. So there are tools that I have to practice every day. And I notice that as I practice them, when worries come up, it's easier for me to lean to worship than it is for worry. I still worry, but I still know how to lean the other way.
9: And so for those people who are maybe not worshipers and don't understand what worship is, give us a quick snapshot of what that means for you.
11: Worship is choosing to live for God instead of choosing to live for myself. We think about worship in terms of music and songs, when it's really allowing God's way of life in us and through us. Mm-hmm. That is the essence of worship. And worry is the opposite of that. And so when I practice these tools and techniques, when I use the calm technique, when I use the God technique, then I'm allowing God's way of life in me and I'm allowing it to flow through me.
9: And so before we leave this conversation, for those people that are still not convinced that they can win that worry battle, what's the most important and simplistic thing that you can say to that person that said, I don't think I can do it. I don't think I can stop worrying. What do you say to them?
11: That God is here with you in that moment right now. That even though you can't see the victory, that God is still standing next to you right now. And that he has put more in you and he has more for you. And so even if you can't believe, if you are willing, just start there. God, I don't believe it's possible, but I'm going to keep praying until you show me how it's possible.
9: It's an amazing book. It is something that we need right now. I think every single person, we're all concerned about something. And we want to make sure that it's a concern and not a worry and that it doesn't overcome us. Barb, the book is incredible. We want to thank you for sharing it with our listeners and viewers. It's called Winning the Worry Battle, Life's Lessons from the Book of Joshua. 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
11: Well, thank you for having me today. 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I love when God gives me opportunities to share his hope and his truth, because I want to help people win at life, especially winning over worry.
10: There you go. It's absolutely, it is a tool and a resource. It's called Winning the Worry Battle. Barb, thank you so much. And may God continue to bless the work of your hands.
11: Thank you. And many blessings to you as well.
10: Thank you. Hey, everybody, stay on point. We're back right after this.
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15: 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Good morning. 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The average price U.S. drivers pay for a gallon of gas hit $4 yesterday as fighting between the United States and Iran intensified, further disrupting oil flows through the Strait of Hormuz. That average price is now just above $4 a gallon, according to the American Automobile Association. Gas first crossed the $4 mark, a psychologically important threshold, on March 31st, a month into the conflict. Prices jumped from $2.98 a gallon on average before the war, as the conflict cut off most oil flowing through the critical Strait of Hormuz. 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I'm Wade Hampton.
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1: 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Saw a lot of cookies that I can choose from. 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I pick my favorites in just a minute. 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I chopped them in the store. Got me.

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0: Good morning, everybody, and welcome to On Point Talk, the Carlette Christmas Show. I'm Carlette Christmas. He's David Christmas.
1: Good morning, everybody.
0: Well, it's Tuesday morning, July 21st. We're glad you're here on this Tuesday morning, and we hope that you're off to a really good start. Remember, on time could be late. Early is always better. And remember, if you have to send it, watch it, text it, read it, please pull over to a safe space and watch out for yourself as well as others. Richard, good morning. Thank you for always checking in and taking the ride with us early in the morning. And thank all of those people who are riding with us and listening to the OPT network.
1: Yep, we need to call Richard, man, because I was talking to, who was that I was talking to yesterday? And I found out that Cynthia had a little situation. So we need to check on her. We're praying for Cynthia, Rich.
0: Praying for Cynthia and just believing, you know, that all is well and that all will be well. And as always, we hope your week is off to a good start. It matters how you start your week. It matters how you start your morning. And if things aren't going just the way that you hope that they would, just begin to open up your mouth and start to say what you want instead of saying, yeah, what you see. And so with that said, you know how we start our mornings here. We start with our OPT meditation, intention and or thought for the day. And that's just a time to really just bring yourself back into your body. Sometimes we're just going on automatic pilot, DC.
1: Yes, absolutely. But I mean, you know, we've been kind of doing it so long. We try not to get into the monotony of just the same old, you mm-hmm. know, like it's just the same old redundant type of thing. You know, we want to, you know, we're allowing God to rejuvenate us with new and innovative stuff and fresh ideas and mm-hmm. things of that nature. So, you know, we're getting ready to come up. We've done what we wanted to do, which was stabilize our platform more.
0: Mm-hmm.
1: And now we kind of know what we're doing and where we're going. And, you know, I've talked with some folks at the NAACP yesterday. We're getting ready to get back on that track. We're getting ready for a mega meeting. Mm-hmm. I didn't want to, you know, we're going to have a whole bunch of officials come to the meet. We're going to sign a lot of people up at the meet. You know, we're expecting for the NAACP here in Central Louisiana to be really, really different from what it has been being, but really having a lot more voices mm-hmm. and a lot of people, Carlette. But we'll get into some of that today, too, because I think in the 8 o'clock hour, we should be more free.
0: Absolutely. And so we just want to encourage you to stay engaged and just know that there is power and there is influence, power and influence when we come together, when we come together on one accord. And so just consider that as well. And as I said, you know, we're all doing so many things that we're just running and sometimes we don't ever just stop to take a minute to breathe. And that's what the OPT meditation, we hope it does for you. It does for us. And so that'll be coming up after the top of the hour. And then we'll be talking to Jamie Mays from Monroe, Louisiana. She is an educator. She is a person who is a community activist. And she has a lot to talk about when it comes to our kids, teachers, and education. So we know we're all about to send kids back to school, especially if you're a parent or grandparent or someone who's raising kids. And we just want to make sure that we start on the right foot. And of course, Dr. Keith Fox will be in the house this morning. So we do have a lot to get to on this Tuesday morning. It's 17 minutes after 6 local time, 17 minutes after 7. Do we need to take a break here, DC? So we're going to take a break and then we'll come back with our OPT meditation. So stay on point. Stay engaged, and just be careful as you're getting there on this Tuesday morning.

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0: 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It's time now for our OPT meditation, and it's brought to you by Healthy Blue. The OPT meditation says this: faith can move mountains. That expression means that faith can change any situation in the field of personal relationships. If you trust Him, God shows you the way to move mountains. If you are humble enough to know that you can do little by yourself to change a situation, if you have enough faith to ask God to give you the power you need, and if you are grateful enough for the grace He gives you, you can move mountains. Situations will be changed for the better by your presence.
1: Yeah, Colette, that's good. There's a lot of words in here mm-hmm. that they're using, like humble, right? Mm-hmm. Grace, faith.
0: Yes.
1: You know, and it's not saying that you can't do anything, right? But it is saying that you can't do things that are, you know, big things, things that are worthy of the world without God.
0: That's right.
1: You know, because God needs us to do the work that He needs done on the planet. You know, He needs people who are diligently seeking Him so that He can work through those people. And so we have to remind ourselves, and I'm doing this daily, Colette. I have to remind myself to stand down. Man, look, don't get up any, man.
0: Mm-hmm.
1: You know, because I'll get biggity in a minute.
0: Right.
1: You know, I start thinking it's me. You know, if I do one good thing.
0: Yeah.
1: You know what I'm saying?
0: Oh,
1: you know,
0: yeah.
1: I want the adoration. I want the attaboy. I want people to say, oh, you great. You know what I'm saying?
0: Yeah.
1: But what I have to constantly remind myself of is when God gives you the ability to metaphorically move mountains.
0: Right.
1: Because a lot of things that people do sometimes are like moving mountains. It's more metaphoric than anything. We have to remember that God did it through us.
0: Right.
1: God gives us the talent to do the things that we do. God gives us the ability to gain wealth. God gives us the ability to help others, and we have to stay humble.
0: Yep.
1: It says if we are humble enough to know that you can do little by yourself to change situations, if you have enough faith to ask God to give you the power you need, and if you are grateful enough for the grace He gives, you can move mountains. It's saying a whole bunch of stuff right there about us,
0: yes.
1: About you. If you can do.
0: Right.
1: God can do a whole bunch of things if we can do what we need to do. And that is to stay humble, to stay graceful, to operate from a place of humility. Because it is so easy, folks that's listening out there, it is so easy to get lifted up in pride.
0: Yes, indeed.
1: You will get I've gotten lifted up in pride, and people are saying you need to be careful, and you just won't know it. It starts to swell up in you.
0: Right.
1: And you don't see it as pride. You think you're just proud, which is pride.
0: But you know,
1: you're like,
0: proud is, it can be so quiet and speak so loud all at the same time.
1: Or you can be haughty with it. Mm-hmm. You know, you don't want to be haughty, but proud. You want to be proud but humble.
0: Right.
1: Like my fraternity brothers, when we were pledging, they said, look, humble but proud, man. You want to be proud, but you want to be humble, and it's a tedious balancing act. You know what I'm saying?
0: Mm-hmm.
1: But you know, you have to be able to stay humble and just not get lifted up in that pride.
0: You know, this meditation is a deep thought, not just for today, but for every day, because it says that the expression that faith can move mountains means that faith can change any any situation.
1: Yes.
0: And, you know, I've been talking to some people lately about this very thing. And here's what I know personally about situations and faith. Situations don't just change because you have faith. They don't change. They can change right away, but usually it has been my experience that they don't change right away, or they haven't changed for me right away. And then in my flesh, what I'll do is get tired of waiting, because I've done everything. I feel like I've done everything that the meditation is asking me, that God is saying, and nothing in my situation has moved. Crickets. Nothing has changed. And then, because we're made of flesh, we'll say, okay, that's it. It ain't going to change. And I can remember, especially when DC and I were going through some of the hardest times in our marriage, I would say, I know God don't want this for me. I know this can't be what it is. And I would say, I, and me. And when I started doing that, I was taking my eyes off of the one that can change it, that can change any situation whenever he gets ready. But while we're going through that valley place, moving the mountain, the metaphorical mountain with our faith, we have to keep standing until God makes the decision that he's going to change that situation.
1: Right.
0: And that's what most of us don't want to do. I'm not going to say we can't do. Our flesh doesn't want to have anything to do with it. And when your flesh starts to be in charge, that means that God can't. And this meditation is really, really speaking to every area of our life. And it says, if you trust God,
1: right,
0: God shows you the way to move the mountain. But even in that way, DC, you might not get the plan today.
1: Right. You have to be able to wait. And I know people don't like to hear that word patiently, but that
0: none of us.
1: You know, I don't even like praying about it too much, because, you know, anytime you start praying for patience, you know, you're going to have some experience where patience is going to be involved.
0: Right.
1: You know, you're going to have to. So, you know, just God, show me what I need to do. Help me to be able to do it. And, you know, I mean, you know, so but it does take a lot of humility, you know. And I think that's the thing, Colette, is what we have to do is we have to pray and ask God to give us the humility, you know. And regardless of how hard patience is to gain, we have to ask God for the patience.
0: Yeah.
1: You know, let us be able to wait patiently. Give us the strength and the courage to be able to wait patiently on the timing that is God.
0: That's right.
1: You know, God's timing is where we want to be in. You know, that's where we want to be, T, right? And, you know, we have to stay anchored and grounded in that.
0: And you have to stay the course.
1: Yeah, you have to stay the course. And it takes more than a notion. And we've all gone through things. We've all had to wait for things. And we've all seen how we were acting prematurely, and we just ended up in a place where we had to wait, and we saw that everything was fine.
0: Right.
1: Right. Like when we are in those situations where we have to wait.
0: Right.
1: You know, and because we don't have any other choices. That's how you learn how God operates, man.
0: Yeah.
1: When you're forced into some situations and God is right there to show up for you. And you say, wow, I did all that for nothing. Because God was right there ready to do it.
0: Yeah. Here's what happened in my life and in our life in waiting. Because the flesh thinks that it knows best, because I come up with these ideas that I just think, okay, this is going to work. Because it knows best, then I stop depending and relying on God. So somewhere along the line, I just had this revelation to stop trying to fix it, to stop trying to fix DC, to stop trying to fix the situation and let God do it. Stop telling him what he was doing, what I needed, what I wanted, all of those things, and just let God. And DC and I were reading, have read Mel Robbins' book, Let Them. And when you just let them, let your husband, let your kids, let your parents, just let people, let your boss. And it's so easy to get lifted up in pride. Oh, no, he ain't gonna talk to me like that. I don't care what you say. I ain't taking that. Oh, no, that's too far. And that's what pride says. But that humble spirit says, you know what? I'm going to stand down. I'm not going to say anything. I'm going to let God deal with that person.
1: Right. Let people be. Let things be. Let things be. And just be okay with what it is and understand that I don't have to dictate what life is going to be for myself or others.
0: Right. And that's the hard part.
1: Yeah, that's the hard part. You know, because I want it to go the way I want it, the way I think it should go.
0: Right.
1: And then that becomes the way I want it to go. And then there I am imposing my will instead of allowing God's will to go forth.
0: And then when you get all those factors that you just said, we close our minds and we're not open to the will, plan, and purpose of God.
1: That's right.
0: For our lives.
1: That's right.
0: Because I want it. This is the way I've decided.
1: And we inject our plan.
0: That's it.
1: Yeah, we inject our plan in. And now God can do no work.
0: Right. So this morning, it's all about faith. And here's how the meditation says we can pray. It says, I pray that I may have enough faith to make me really effective. I pray that I may learn to depend less on myself and more on God. That, family, is our OPT meditation, intention, and or thought for the day, sponsored by Healthy Blue. 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

0: Welcome back, everybody, to the OPT Network. This morning, we're talking to a good friend of ours, Jamie Mays, down in Monroe, Louisiana. She is a community activist, an educator, an author, and she understands the importance of literacy. And there is nobody that we've met on this journey that is more anointed to empower students and teachers than Jamie Mays. And as we head back to school, we want to talk about how we can do that in a way that's going to be more effective this year than last year. Good morning, Jamie, and good to have you.
1: Good morning. Thank you all for having me again.
0: Absolutely. Jamie, I really mean that. I don't think that there's anybody, and we've met a lot of people on this journey, that's more anointed than you, that just God has given you a deep, deep insight on how to empower teachers and kids. Where does that come from?
1: I would say definitely my own childhood experiences, and I don't shy away from sharing with people that, you know, I grew up impoverished in the housing projects in a small town of DeRidder. We didn't even have a car. So it was challenging growing up, but I was also really blessed that I had a very strong community. I had some great teachers I met along the way, and I had a good church support system, and I had a great family. And all of those people really supported when they saw my vision as a child, when they saw my potential, they really supported, you know, helping me to move forward. And so my goal was always to give that back to the next generation of people. But I also feel like it was just always my calling. At a very young age, God showed me the gift of speaking and writing. And I knew I wanted to use it to transform the lives of others. And so I feel like my life, like the journey I lived growing up, became the pathway for me to also show compassion to others, try to give love back to others, and to really just understand life through a unique lens.
0: Mm. And so on the journey, how do you help kids who come from similar backgrounds as you know what can be possible through education?
1: You know, one of the things I always tried to do, and this really started when I was in the classroom and it moves through now, is I speak to what I see for a child, not to what is the present state, meaning it doesn't matter where they come from. It really doesn't matter what traumatic experiences they've had. I speak to what I believe is the power of potential. And so if I see a child that's struggling with literacy, I speak to them in terms of conquering that literacy issue. If I see children that have had a troubled background, I really spend time trying to speak to what a positive future can look like. Even now, I have to catch myself, because anytime I meet a young person and I hear that they're about to graduate from high school or they just graduated from college, I start asking those digging questions about what's their plan for the future or how are they handling things, and my mind is automatically going about just how I can sow seeds into them to help them in ways that maybe I didn't have in the past. And so I think that the biggest goal is always to speak to the power of potential and to guide every person, whether we're talking about children or even adults, speak to the power of potential in them. It doesn't matter if it seems like it's really small. What I try to do is listen to that piece of hope that they have and speak to that piece of hope and try to build on that piece of hope. And I think that for people, that makes the difference when they feel that there is somebody that sees their potential, that believes in them. And for me, I always try to share my story. I tell God that that my goal would always be to be an example of how good He is. So because I am a storyteller, I also always try to share any piece of my story that I think somebody else can relate to, just to show them that if I'm still here, you're still here, and we can make it.
0: Mm. And so what do you think are some keys to helping parents and grandparents, people who are sending kids back to school, I mean, really soon, to be more effective this year than maybe they were last year?
1: Well, definitely starting off the year with an action plan. And I think that that's something I love to do. I do this every year with my son. We sit down and we make a list of academic goals. and we make a list of personal and behavioral goals for the school year. And we just, even we talk about what happened the year before, what was challenging, what we're trying to overcome. My son has ADHD, medically diagnosed. So we really talk about what things he has improved on, how do we want to keep building on that going forward, and what our current challenges are, and how do we work to conquer that. And I think that starting off each year by being conscious of what the goals are, what the challenges are, and just that we're all on one accord about education is very important. One of the reasons that I designed the family workbook was because, you know, it's interesting to hear families talk about the struggle of just being able to come together in one space and get on one accord. But when we can just assemble our family in the house. It's a lot of, in homes. A lot of times we feel like we have to have all the answers. You don't have to have all the answers. You don't even have to have it figured out, but we do need to initiate the conversation, and we need to have a set of goals that we want to put in place with our family.
0: And so I never really thought about the behavioral goals, looking back on what the year before was and how to get better. So what should that look like and sound like from the parent's perspective to the child's perspective?
1: So it really looks like whatever the family feels you need to work on. And when we talk about behavior, I guess I really should say more like personal development objectives, okay? Because one thing I try to talk about with my son, and I used to talk about with my students, and I'm working at a mini camp right now, and I'm teaching leadership development to children. Mm-hmm. And so even in just a couple of weeks of working with them, I've already started talking about who they want to be when they go back to school. What is their goal as a leader? How do they take initiative? What things can they be involved with in school? Did you have some issues where you got in trouble behaviorally last year? Were you having tardies and things like that? Okay, well, how can we improve that this year? Mm-hmm. So really, you know, I'm going to move from saying behavioral to personal development, because the goal each year is that, you know, I say a lot of times when we talk about raising children, whether you're the teacher, because all of us are participating in this, we're a community, we're a village, or you're the parent, a lot of times we just talk about what is right versus wrong. But really what we're on is a personal development journey with our children. And so in raising them, we have to speak to their ability to grow each year. How are they developing as individuals? How do we see improvements happening? How are we building on their leadership capacity? How are we helping them to become a growing version of themselves each year?
0: That's a powerful thought. We're going to take a break here, but when we come back, I want to continue on our kids' growth and leadership, but then I want to add in where parents need to grow and what role we need to be playing in our schools with our kids. Jamie Mays is our guest this morning. Stay on point. We'll be back with more right after this.

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4: 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Good morning. 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The average price U.S. drivers pay for a gallon of gas hit $4 yesterday as fighting between the United States and Iran intensified, further disrupting oil flows through the Strait of Hormuz. That average price is now just above $4 a gallon, according to the American Automobile Association. Gas first crossed the $4 mark, a psychologically important threshold, on March 31st, a month into the conflict. Prices jumped from $2.98 a gallon on average before the war, as the conflict cut off most oil flowing through the critical Strait of Hormuz. 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Clico energizes us. I'm Wade Hampton.
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0: Welcome back, everybody, to the OPT Network. Jamie Mays is our guest this morning. She is an educational motivator. She's a writer. She believes in literacy, and she speaks to potential, not only to kids, but to the communities that she serves in Monroe, Louisiana, and throughout our state. And Jamie, before we went to break, you were talking about the goals and leadership for kids and what that looks like. Finish telling us what your thoughts would be on how we can do better helping our kids to do better.
1: I think we have to have very open dialogue with our children just about understanding how to respond to situations, how to communicate with their peers, how to communicate with their teachers. My son and I have done kind of role play for a long time, and even just I ask him, okay, so what happens if this situation occurs? What happens if this is the conversation that happens? What should your response be? And really also speaking to when we talk about leadership, leadership training is not just something that happens outside of the home, but it really begins inside of the home. And so I started leadership training and talking to my son about leadership at a young age. And so my goal and my prayer is each year that I continue to build on that capacity and that I also get him involved in things in the community that help him train to become a leader. And I think that that's kind of where one of the gaps sometimes exists now. We have a lot of things that may operate these days. But, you know, whenever I was growing up, there were a lot of strategic leadership programs in the school. That was one of the biggest ways that the door of opportunity was open for me, that I saw the potential of leaving poverty, that I developed a sense of discipline very early and really knew I had to develop a game plan that would take me from the projects to creating a different legacy for my family. So I was involved in student council. I was in the 4-H club from elementary school all the way up through high school. I was participating in various contests. I was meeting other kids from around the state. I was after school working on various projects and things like that as a class officer under the mentorship of teachers, but also in camaraderie with classmates and friends who share the same visions and goals. And so I think it's very important. I have this conversation all the time that as parents, we do also have to slow down and ensure that we are putting in the time to help our kids with leadership development and that we are making their academic wellness and personal wellness our priority, because that is a part of raising them. Mm-hmm. And, you know, the things just look a lot different now than they did back then. Technology is one of the biggest challenges. So we're competing now against that world as well. Our kids are, we are as adults, but also we have a different set of demands right now in terms of trying to provide and make ends meet. And so we have to assess all those things and find out if we are ensuring that we are prioritizing the academics and the personal development of our children in a way that allows them to also get the time and focus that they need. Because it's something that just requires patience, requires constant conversation, and it also requires us as parents to model those things for our children.
0: And let's put a pin right there, because if you're coming from poverty and these are not conversations that you're having, these are not things I'm seeing at home, where will that come from? You know what I'm saying? You have to be intentional about this conversation.
1: So I want to first clarify something that I think is important, which is just because a child experiences poverty does not mean that they don't have positive encouragement at home. A lot of times the biggest challenge is resources. I had positive encouragement. I had a mother that, as the kids say now, my mother ran a tight ship. Now, we still had a lot of challenges. We had a lot of, and I write about this, but like emotional issues that went on. We had a lot of those type of challenges. But my mother was very intentional about our education. She had a strong expectations of academic performance. The biggest problem in many cases was having the resources. But that's where my community stepped up in other ways. I literally talk about having my church collect offerings to help pay for field trips, having my family members pitch together and make financial contributions, even having people from my, I had teachers that hired me as a babysitter because they really, really trusted me and knew I was a good person. But they also stayed after school to help me with leadership projects. They also extended opportunities to me to go and travel, things like that. And so that's where those opportunities also come from. But we have to have parents that are actually okay with our kids being under the leadership and guidance of other people. Mm. And that feel okay with ensuring that you do whatever part. So if the child needs to be dropped off, as a parent, you make it your priority to drop them off wherever they need to be. If they need a resource, you make it a priority to get that resource or to say, I'm not able to do this, so we can get the things in place so that child can have those things. Mm-hmm. I would say even when I talked, the number of students that I taught whose parents had a lot of trust in me was, you know, very unique. I haven't been out of the classroom that long, not quite 10 years. And I have former students who are adults now, who are parents now, whose parents allowed me to mentor their daughters, mm-hmm. took them to church. We went out to eat, and I just spent time even teaching them how to dress professionally, giving them life lessons. A couple of them traveled at the time when I started writing books. A couple of them traveled with me to go to various book events to even learn the art of like operating a small business and what I did. And so, you know, having those parents have that child, that kind of trust in me was something that I really valued and I also didn't take lightly. But I also have to say, I understand people's concern because we live in a different era.
0: Right.
1: So as parents, we have to be prayerful, we have to be attentive, and we have to have an open line of communication. As educators, we have to have those same things too. One thing I did was I made sure I met all parents face to face. I had gone, whenever I knew my students wanted a higher level of mentorship. In some cases, the parents spoke up saying their kids wanted a higher level of mentorship. I went and met them face to face, shook hands, gave them laid out plans of the mentorship plan or the school program we were working on. We had contact information for each other, just really building that relationship of trust. Mm-hmm. And we have to do that because we do live in different times. And mm-hmm. so it is important that we coach that relationship. And that's not always easy to do. Mm-hmm. It's not always easy to do.
0: So as people are heading back to school and there's so much, especially in the beginning, what's the main one little thing that you think that everybody can focus on that will make their year more productive?
1: Our children. Bottom line, you know, and I get a little bit emotional even speaking on it now because I think that's where we've lost the focus. There's so much going on right now. Teachers are worried about the future. Every time we turn around, there's the possibility of finances being taken from the school system, the threat of cuts. Educators are trying to navigate their own physical and emotional wellness, which is due to burnout and stress. Mm. Parents are worried about their finances. Parents are worried about their children. Parents are worried about where the next meal is going to come from. Parents are worried about if the school is the safest place for their child to be.
0: Yeah.
1: And so in the midst of that, our own fears and anxieties a lot of times are what is driving how we communicate. And we lose sight of the children. And so we have to keep the focus on asking ourselves at the end of the day, is what I'm circling back to what's in the best interest of the child? And does it communicate that I care about the child? My behavior, my responses, my actions. Am I overstimulated? Am I stressed? Am I worried? How can I get the right kind of support to help me navigate those feelings so that I can circle back to the focus on the child?
0: Powerful. Jamie, thank you so much for all you're doing, all you have done, and all you will do. We're going to have many more conversations. Thank you again.
1: Thank you.
0: Hey, everybody, stay on point. We're back after this. Ready? Hang on, Jamie. 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
5: 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Our goal is to encourage, uplift, and enlighten you, one conversation at a time.
0: Welcome back, everybody, to the OPT Network. It's time now for our OPT meditation, and it's brought to you by Healthy Blue. The OPT meditation says this: faith can move mountains. That expression means that faith can change any situation in the field of personal relationships. If you trust Him, God shows you the way to move mountains. if you are humble enough to know that you can do little by yourself to change a situation, if you have enough faith to ask God to give you the power you need, and if you are grateful enough for the grace He gives you, you can move mountains. Situations will be changed for the better by your presence.
9: Yeah, Colette, that's good. There's a lot of words in here mm-hmm. that they're using, like humble, right? Mm-hmm. Grace, faith.
0: Yes.
9: You know, and it's not saying that you can't do anything, right? But it is saying that you can't do things that are, you know, big things, things that are worthy of the world without God.
0: That's right.
9: You know, because God needs us to do the work that He needs done on the planet. You know, He needs people who are diligently seeking Him so that He can work through those people. And so we have to remind ourselves, and I'm doing this daily, Colette. I have to remind myself to stand down. Man, look, don't get up any, man.
0: Mm-hmm.
9: You know, because I'll get bigoted in a minute.
0: Right.
9: You know, I start thinking it's me. You know, if I do one good thing,
0: yeah.
9: You know what I'm saying?
0: Oh,
9: you know,
0: yeah.
9: I want the adoration. I want the attaboy. I want people to say, oh, you great. You know what I'm saying?
0: Yeah.
9: But what I have to constantly remind myself of is when God gives you the ability to metaphorically move mountains.
0: Right.
9: Because a lot of things that people do sometimes are like moving mountains. It's more metaphoric than anything. We have to remember that God did it through us.
0: Right.
9: God gives us the talent to do the things that we do. God gives us the ability to gain wealth. God gives us the ability to help others. And we have to stay humble.
0: Yep.
9: It says if we are humble enough to know that you can do little by yourself to change situations, if you have enough faith to ask God to give you the power you need, and if you are grateful enough for the grace He gives, you can move mountains. It's saying a whole bunch of stuff right there about us,
0: yes.
9: About you. If you can do.
0: Right.
9: God can do a whole bunch of things if we can do what we need to do. And that is to stay humble, to stay graceful, to operate from a place of humility. Because it is so easy, folks that's listening out there, it is so easy to get lifted up in pride.
0: Yes, indeed.
9: You will get I've gotten lifted up in pride, and people are saying you need to be careful, and you just won't know it. It starts to swell up in you.
0: Right.
9: And you don't see it as pride. You think you're just proud, which is pride.
0: But you know,
9: you're like,
0: proud is... It can be so quiet and speak so loud all at the same time.
9: Or you can be haughty with it. Mm-hmm. You know, you don't want to be haughty, but proud. You want to be proud but humble.
0: Right.
9: Like my fraternity brothers, we were pledging, they say, look, humble but proud, man. You want to be proud, but you want to be humble. And it's a tedious balancing act. You know what I'm saying?
0: Mm-hmm.
9: But you know, you have to be able to stay humble and just not get lifted up in that pride.
0: You know, this meditation is a deep, deep thought, not just for today, but for every day, because it says that the expression that faith can move mountains means that faith can change any situation.
9: Yes.
0: And, you know, I've been talking to some people lately about this very thing. And here's what I know personally about situations and faith. Situations don't just change because you have faith. They don't change. They can change right away, but usually it has been my experience that they don't change right away, or they haven't changed for me right away. And then in my flesh, what I'll do is get tired of waiting, because I've done everything. I've done, or I feel like I've done everything that the meditation is asking me, that God is saying, and nothing in my situation has moved. Crickets. Nothing has changed. And then, because we're made of flesh, we'll say, okay, that's it. It ain't going to change. And I can remember, especially when DC and I were going through some of the hardest times in our marriage, I would say, I know God don't want this for me. I know this can't be what it is. And I would say, I, and me. And when I started doing that, I was taking my eyes off of the one that can change it, that can change any situation whenever he gets ready. But while we're going through that valley place, moving the mountain, the metaphorical mountain with our faith, we have to keep standing until God makes the decision that he's going to change that situation.
9: Right.
0: And that's what most of us don't want to do. I'm not going to say we can't do. Our flesh doesn't want to have anything to do with it. And when your flesh starts to be in charge, that means that God can't. And this meditation is really, really speaking to every area of our life. And it says, if you trust God,
9: right,
0: God shows you the way to move the mountain. But even in that way, DC, you might not get the plan today.
9: Right. You have to be able to wait. And I know people don't like to hear that word patiently, but that
0: none of us,
9: you know, I don't even like praying about it too much, because, you know, anytime you start praying for patience, you know, you're going to have some experience where patience is going to be involved.
0: Right.
9: You know, you're going to have. So, you know, just God show me what I need to do. Help me to be able to do it. And, you know, I mean, you know, so but it does take a lot of humility, you know. And I think that's the thing, Colette, is what we have to do is we have to pray and ask God to give us the humility, you know. And regardless of how hard patience is to gain, we have to ask God for the patience.
0: Yeah.
9: You know, let us be able to wait patiently. Give us the strength and the courage to be able to wait patiently on the timing that is God.
0: That's right.
9: You know, God's timing is where we want to be in. You know, that's where we want to be, T, right? And, you know, we have to stay anchored and grounded in that.
0: And you have to stay the course.
9: Yeah, you have to stay the course. And it takes more than a notion. And we've all gone through things. We've all had to wait for things. And we've all seen how we were acting prematurely and we just ended up in a place where we had to wait and we saw that everything was fine.
0: Right.
9: Right. Like when we are in those situations where we have to wait.
0: Right.
9: You know, and because we don't have any other choices. That's how you learn how God operates, man.
0: Yeah.
9: When you're forced into some situations and God is right there to show up for you. And you say, wow, I did all that for nothing. Because God was right there ready to do it.
0: Yeah. Here's what happened in my life and in our life in waiting. Because the flesh thinks that it knows best, because I come up with these ideas that I just think, okay, this is going to work. Because it knows best, then I stop depending and relying on God. So somewhere along the line, I just had this revelation to stop trying to fix it. To stop trying to fix DC, to stop trying to fix the situation and let God do it. Stop telling him what he was doing, what I needed, what I wanted, all of those things, and just let God. And DC and I were reading, have read Mel Robbins' book, Let Them. And when you just right. Let them, let your husband, let your kids, let your parents, just let people, let your boss. And it's so easy to get lifted up in pride. Oh, no, he ain't gonna talk to me like that. I don't care what you say. I ain't taking that. oh no, that's too far. And that's what pride says. But that humble spirit says, you know what? I'm going to stand down. I'm not going to say anything. I'm going to let God deal with that person.
9: Right. Let people be. Let things be. Let things be. And just be okay with what it is and understand that I don't have to dictate what life is going to be for myself or others.
0: Right. And that's the hard part.
9: Yeah, that's the hard part. You know, because I want it to go the way I want it, the way I think it should go.
0: Right.
9: And then that becomes the way I want it to go. And then there I am imposing my will instead of allowing God's will to go forth.
0: And then when you get all those factors that you just said, we close our minds and we're not open to the will, plan, and purpose of God.
9: That's right.
0: For our lives.
9: That's right.
0: Because I want it. This is the way I've decided.
9: And we inject our plan.
0: That's it.
9: Yeah, we inject our plan in. And now God can do no work.
0: Right. So this morning, it's all about faith. And here's how the meditation says we can pray. It says, I pray that I may have enough faith to make me really effective. I pray that I may learn to depend less on myself and more on God. That, family, is our OPT meditation, intention, and or thought for the day, sponsored by Healthy Blue.
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13: That sounds outlawsome.
14: Outlawsome?
13: 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Outlaws awesome?
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0: Outlaws Barbecue is Louisiana's most wanted barbecue in Alexandria and Pineville. 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
9: Let them do the grilling while you do the chilling.

0: Welcome back, everybody, to the OPT Network. Dr. Fox is in the house. He's the founder of Cognitive Consults. And this morning, we know that we're all having those thoughts of getting kids back in school. And Dr. Fox is here to talk about what we can do to make this year better and hopefully more seamless than last year. Dr. Fox, always good to have you in the house.
1: Always. Love to have you in D.C. for morning laughter, always. always great.
0: What's good, Doc? What's good right now? What's going on in your world that's good?
1: You know, the kiddos are right around the corner. Like you said earlier, Carlette, they are at the corner. They are going down the street, getting ready to head back to school. I mean, it's here. It's here.
0: So we've been talking a lot about emotional intelligence, and that's something that a lot of people maybe haven't heard about. What is it?
1: Emotional intelligence is how you prepare the mind to actually for a certain task and how you gain the knowledge to get that particular task done. So in forms of school, it's more so a preparation. How do you prepare yourself to go back to school? How do you gain that knowledge to make sure that you have the tools necessary to get back into school?
0: So when we know when school happens, first of all, it's going to, those first few weeks are crazy, and then they settle in. When a child doesn't get what a child wants, what needs to happen for a parent and a teacher to deal with that child's emotional state so it doesn't get out of hand?
1: You first have to ask yourself, is that child emotionally ready to go back to school? What Ooh. Is that child's mind state mm-hmm. at this particular time? Because if we don't know what the child's mind state is, how do we as a parent know if that child is ready to jump right back into that environment?
0: All right. Well, let's start right there. How do we as parents and people raising kids get our kids emotionally ready to go back to school?
1: You have to have the conversation with the child. The worst thing you can do as a parent is come up day one, put on the book sack and say, hey, see you later. You and look,
0: and
1: we're used to doing
0: that. That's the way we do it.
1: We are used to doing that. And that child could have a ton of stuff on his or her mind.
0: Yeah.
1: So you have to have that conversation, not the day before school. That conversation needs to be had now, or should have been had already.
0: So what should the conversation sound like?
1: You should talk about and reflect on how was school last year. Talk and reflect upon and talk about goals of school for this year. And once the goals are talked about, then you need to ask that child, are you prepared to reach their goals? And if so, how? Because that child may have goals that he or she may have and have no clue of how to reach their goals. And that has an impact on emotions. So you have to have that conversation, that preparatory conversation, I like to say.
0: So what about the anxiety piece and the depression piece and all of the emotions that go around that will come up for some kids?
1: That falls into this big conversation. Because if a conversation is not had and that child goes into school that very first day with all this anxiety, that's going to lead to the depression. That's going to lead to the paranoia in some places. That's going to lead to conflict. So, yes, it's important to have that conversation before day one.
0: So are any of us, in your experience, are we talking about emotions?
1: I would say 90% no, because we're used to getting the kids prepared, getting them on the bus day one, but never talking about emotions until something comes up.
0: Right.
1: If something comes up in class, if a kid gets bullied, or if a kid gets suspended, or if they start having problems in class with grades, that's when we start talking about emotions. But really, in actuality, that conversation should be had before school even starts.
0: So what about helping kids regulate those emotions, like anger, like disappointment, like all of those things that will bubble up once they get to their breaking point?
1: And there are several things that happen during our school matriculation that a lot of parents don't realize.
0: Okay.
1: One, the kids are going from grade to grade. There's a big difference between going from fifth grade to sixth grade.
0: Wow.
1: There's a big difference between going from eighth grade to ninth grade. There's a big difference between going from high school to college. So we already have those transitions taking place. Not only that, put the children's developmental changes as those changes are taking place also. You have a kid going from eighth grade to ninth grade, but also you're throwing puberty in there.
0: Oof.
1: you have a kid that's going from eighth grade to ninth grade, but also you throw in something that we call identity versus role confusion. Who this person think they want to be versus who they feel as though society wants them to be. So all of these things are going on at the same time. Yes, it's going to have an impact on emotions.
0: And let's talk about our littles going from kindergarten to
1: first grade. That's definitely a transition right there. So with that going on, like we used to say, well, you're going to big school now.
0: Yeah.
1: So you're going to big school. So how does this kid transition from going from kindergarten to big school? It can be really, really tough.
0: Do you think as parents, we don't think that anxiety and all the emotions that go along with adults happen?
1: Yeah.
0: With
1: a lot of times we think kids don't have anxiety. Right. Kids don't have depression. Kids don't have all of these emotions that we often associate with adults. Mm-hmm. But I can tell you, definitely as a cognitive behavior specialist, kids have these same emotions. And if not, they have them more than the parents have them, because they are going through all these different transitions as they're growing up.
0: And not to mention the pressure now that's on kids to perform in school.
1: Carlette, not only the pressure to perform in school, but the pressure of social media as well.
0: Yeah.
1: When the kids start seeing themselves or somebody posting something about them on social media, that heightens the anxiety. And when it heightens the anxiety, it makes the emotional level just go through the roof. So we have to be careful with social media and what our kids see on social media, because it does have a big impact on emotions.
0: So a lot of people, we're still trying to bring people into when you need therapy, how to talk to your kids. But a lot of people still haven't gotten there. What are your thoughts about like school counselors and what role they can play?
1: School counselors play a big role, because sometimes they are that first line of defense as a school counselor. The school counselor sometimes is that very first person that the student goes to say, hey, I'm experiencing this or I'm experiencing that. So the school counselors play a very important role. They may be that bridge between that student and that family and actually referring them out to a therapist who can help them. So, yes, I would really encourage all our listeners

0: And man, is this going to work? Are we going to be able to get these families in?
1: Right.
0: And by the grace of God, we have. And we've been having waiting lists to get people into the program. So the great thing about this Strength and Families program, number one, is free. And number two, it teaches you how to be a better parent. Not that you're not a good parent, but it teaches you how to be a better parent. So we've seen a lot of impactful things that have come out of this program. So it's been great for us.
1: We're going to take a break here, but when we come back, if you are struggling as a family, we're going to tell you how you can get connected. No condemnation, but how we can all grow as a community family. Stay on point. 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

0: Welcome back, everybody, to the OPT Network. Today, we're talking to Dr. Keith Fox, Cognitive Consults, and we're talking about sending our kids back to school with more emotional regulation. What does it mean to regulate a child's emotions?
1: To make sure that that child is not only physically and mentally ready to go back to school, but to make sure that they are emotionally ready to go back to school to handle all the things that goes on within the school day emotionally. So that's what we talked about, being able to control their emotions on a regular day.
0: And so when a child gets angry or frustrated or whatever that

0: emotion is and they act out, what should be the response of the teacher?
1: The response of the teacher, first of all, don't get shocked. Don't call the child out and try to embarrass the child. But first of all, allow that child's energy level to come down. Because
0: once, how do you do that?
1: Well, you have to give that child a chance to actually express what he or she is trying to say, mm-hmm. as long as it's in a safe way. Mm-hmm. And I'm not talking about fighting or doing anything violent. I'm talking about if that child is just trying to express the way he or she is feeling, allow that child to express. Sometimes you may have to pull the child out of the room. And once that child expresses that, then try to process what's going on with that child. And at that point, that's where you may have to get the school counselor involved to see exactly what's going on with that child. Because a lot of times we don't know what's going on in this child's life.
0: Right.
1: In this child's home. And this child may be acting out to something that's going on with him or her in their home environment.
0: And I know it seems like we're always asking teachers to do a little bit more.
1: Mm-hmm.
0: But
1: a lot more.
0: Right. A lot more. A lot more. But this emotional regulation is something that is going to have to happen to get more structure mm-hmm. in the classroom. So how do teachers help kids to identify, I'm feeling anxious, or I'm feeling tired, feeling hungry, I'm feeling angry, all of the things.
1: And the thing about it, in this day and age, from 30, 35 years ago when we were in school, teachers have to be able to emotionally regulate their own emotions as well, too.
0: Right.
1: Because teachers are dealing with a lot, you know? They're dealing with so much more than the reading, writing, and arithmetic that they dealt with us. There's a lot of things teachers have to deal with. Teachers go through a lot. Back when we were coming up, it was never thought of that a kid would strike a teacher, would hit a teacher.
0: Right.
1: Let me tell you, in this day and age, it will happen quick, fast, and in a hurry. So teachers have to be able to deal with their emotions as well. So once they are able to deal with theirs, now you have this group of kids, this group of people who are looking for you for guidance. Mm. To help them as well. So it takes a lot with teachers.
0: Now, I'm glad you said that, because a lot of times we don't really fully think that could happen, where a kid would get so angry that he'll hit his teacher.
1: Absolutely.
0: So what has to happen for that child? Because we automatically want to throw them away. But is there something deeper going on there?
1: Then you have to look at the root. Where did this child learn this from? Where did this child learn this? Number one, okay to strike an adult. So it could be something that's much more rooted in this child's behavior when it goes to this child's environment, to where he or she learned that from. So now you have to start working backwards to see where this came from. And when you start working backwards, which I do a lot in my field, you see it was something that was much, much more in detail rooted in why this child acts out the way that they do. That's where you have to start attacking that situation to start getting that child the help that he or she needs.
0: Do you think that there is enough support for families?
1: I think there is, but I also think that it can be a lot more. We talked about this several months ago when we talked about it takes the village to raise the child, takes the village to help the family and support the family. But again, like we said, if the village is weakened, and if the village is hurting, if the village needs healing, now we're going way, way back. Just first start trying to heal the village first.
0: And a part of the healing of the village is strengthening
1: families. Strengthening families, yes.
0: And you were saying that sometimes we as parents don't know that we don't know how to parent.
1: Right, right. And don't get defensive if somebody tells you that, hey, you're not doing this the right way. Why don't you try this approach? Don't feel as though somebody's trying to tell you how to raise your kids. Nobody's trying to tell you how to raise your kids, but what we're trying to do is to teach you a better way to raise your kids so you can get the results that you want. And it's okay as a parent or even as a grandparent to say, you know what? I didn't know. I never learned that.
0: Right.
1: The only thing I know is what I saw, what I was taught. And if the only thing I was taught is to take the belt off and whoop a child's ass, that's all I know.
0: Right.
1: So I'm sorry, I didn't know anything different.
0: Right.
1: But it's okay for me to say I did not know.
0: And it is hard. Because
1: it's tough.
0: I was one of those people that had to say I didn't know, and I was defensive, and really wasn't open to that. So how do you break down people like myself, their defenses? How did you do it for me?
1: You have to be able to have that person to look in the mirror and have that person ask that question, is it I? We remember that day, Carlin.
0: I remember that day.
1: Oh, I remember that when we did it.
0: When we did it with you.
1: I remember the day. And sometimes it's tough.
0: No, not sometimes.
1: Extremely.
0: Yeah, it's tough.
1: Because you don't want to feel like that I may be the cause
0: of my child's problems.
1: All of this that's going on with my child. But if you do have a part in it, it's okay to say I have a part in it. Because by healing yourself, guess what you're doing? You're helping to heal your child. But if you don't heal yourself, that child's not going to heal.
0: Because everybody is just a product, right?
1: Yes, a product of their environment.
0: And so it is it's a hard proposition, but for our kids to get better, first of all, we have to get better.
1: Correct.
0: And so how do people reach out to you, Doc, for Strengthening Families?
1: They can call me at 318-446-5965. They can call yourself. They can call DC, and we can get them on the list, and we can get them started in the program.
0: Yeah. How do you help people look at themselves in the mirror and not condemn themselves so that they can start the process of healing?
1: Normally, I ask the people, what results are you seeing in your family right now? What results are you seeing? Are you seeing more positive than negatives that's going on in your family? Or are you seeing more negatives than positives? That is a simple question. And that is a question that Dr. Fox cannot answer. That is a question that only you can answer about your family. And you have to be honest. And if you are seeing more negatives than positives going on in your family, that means probably you need help. And it's okay to recognize that.
0: Powerful. Dr. Fox, thank you so much.
1: My pleasure.
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6: 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Well, everybody, we're glad you're here. It's almost the top of the hour, 7:58 local time. We hope your Tuesday morning is off to a good start. We're hoping that you're choosing this day to make it a great day, as great as you can make it. And that is what we're all thinking about. What are our minds processing? Are we saying it's going to be a great day or woe is me? Our words, our thoughts, they have power.
7: Yes.
6: So we start the top of the hour here with our OPT meditation, and it just really helps to set an intention. And this morning we've been talking a lot about intentions. And if we don't make a pact or an intention with ourselves, then we just kind of set ourselves up for whatever happens. And so it's a moment in time where we just quiet ourselves, take some deep breaths. And I always say breathing in what I want, breathing out what doesn't serve me. And then after that, we'll be back to tell you about some really, really important things that are happening in our community, things that you should be able to mark your calendar for and you want to take part in, because when we start to talk about our health, when we start to talk about our wealth, when we start to talk about empowering young people, bringing them to Christ, scholarship opportunities, those are all things that we can get on scholarship about. So we'll have all that and more. Stay on point. We'll be back after this.

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4: 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The average price U.S. drivers pay for a gallon of gas hit $4 yesterday as fighting between the United States and Iran intensified, further disrupting oil flows through the Strait of Hormuz. That average price is now just above $4 a gallon, according to the American Automobile Association. Gas first crossed the $4 mark, a psychologically important threshold, on March 31st, a month into the conflict. Prices jumped from $2.98 a gallon on average before the war, as the conflict cut off most oil flowing through the critical Strait of Hormuz. 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
0: You're listening to On Point Talk with Carlette Christmas, the official OPT network. Our goal is to encourage, uplift, and enlighten you, one conversation at a time.
12: Welcome back, everybody, to the OPT Network. It's time now for our OPT meditation, and it's brought to you by Healthy Blue. The OPT meditation says this: faith can move mountains. That expression means that faith can change any situation in the field of personal relationships. If you trust Him, God shows you the way to move mountains. If you are humble enough to know that you can do little by yourself to change a situation, if you have enough faith to ask God to give you the power you need, and if you are grateful enough for the grace He gives you, you can move mountains. Situations will be changed for the better by your presence.
13: Yeah, Colette, that's good. There's a lot of words in here mm-hmm. that they're using, like humble, right?
12: Mm-hmm.
13: Grace, faith.
12: Yes.
13: You know, and it's not saying that you can't do anything, right? But it is saying that you can't do things that are, you know, big things, things that are worthy of the world without God.
12: That's right.
13: You know, because God needs us to do the work that He needs done on the planet. You know, He needs people who are diligently seeking Him so that He can work through those people. And so we have to remind ourselves, and I'm doing this daily, Colette. I have to remind myself to stand down. Man, look, don't get up any, man.
12: Mm-hmm.
13: You know, because I'll get bigoted in a minute.
12: Right.
13: You know, I start thinking it's me. You know, if I do one good thing.
12: Yeah.
13: You know what I'm saying?
12: Oh,
13: you know,
12: yeah.
13: I want the adoration. I want the attaboy. I want people to say, oh, you great. You know what I'm saying?
12: Yeah.
13: But what I have to constantly remind myself of is when God gives you the ability to metaphorically move mountains.
12: Right.
13: Because a lot of things that people do sometimes are like moving mountains. It's more metaphoric than anything. We have to remember that God did it through us.
12: Right.
13: God gives us the talent to do the things that we do. God gives us the ability to gain wealth. God gives us the ability to help others, and we have to stay humble.
12: Yep.
13: It says if we are humble enough to know that you can do little by yourself to change situations, if you have enough faith to ask God to give you the power you need, and if you are grateful enough for the grace He gives, you can move mountains. It's saying a whole bunch of stuff right there about us,
12: yes.
13: About you. If you can do.
12: Right.
13: God can do a whole bunch of things if we can do what we need to do. And that is to stay humble, to stay graceful, to have operate from a place of humility. Because it is so easy, folks that's listening out there, it is so easy to get lifted up in pride.
12: Yes, indeed.
13: You will get I've gotten lifted up in pride, and people are saying you need to be careful, and you just won't know it. It starts to swell up in you.
12: Right.
13: And you don't see it as pride. You think you're just proud, which is pride.
12: But you know,
13: you're like
12: proud is, it can be so quiet and speak so loud all at the same time.
13: Or you can be haughty with it. You know, you don't want to be haughty, but proud. You want to be proud but humble.
12: Right.
13: Like my fraternity brothers, we were pledging, they said, look, humble but proud, man. You want to be proud, but you want to be humble. And it's a tedious balancing act. You know what I'm saying?
12: Mm-hmm.
13: But you know, you have to be able to stay humble and just not get lifted up in that pride.
12: You know, this meditation is a deep thought, not just for today, but for every day, because it says that the expression that faith can move mountains means that faith can change any situation.
13: Yes.
12: And you know, I've been talking to some people lately about this very thing, and here's what I know personally about situations and faith. Situations don't just change because you have faith. They don't change. They can change right away, but usually it has been my experience that they don't change right away, or they haven't changed for me right away. And then in my flesh, what I'll do is get tired of waiting, because I've done everything. I feel like I've done everything that the meditation is asking me, that God is saying, and nothing in my situation has moved. Crickets. Nothing has changed. And then because we're made of flesh, we'll say, okay, that's it. It ain't going to change. And I can remember, especially when DC and I were going through some of the hardest times in our marriage, I would say, I know God don't want this for me. I know this can't be what it is. And I would say, I, and me. And when I started doing that, I was taking my eyes off of the one that can change it, that can change any situation whenever he gets ready. But while we're going through that valley place, moving the mountain, the metaphorical mountain with our faith, we have to keep standing until God makes the decision that he's going to change that situation.
13: Right.
12: And that's what most of us don't want to do. I'm not going to say we can't do. Our flesh doesn't want to have anything to do with it. And when your flesh starts to be in charge, that means that God can't. And this meditation is really, really speaking to every area of our life. And it says, if you trust God,
13: right,
12: God shows you the way to move the mountain. But even in that way, DC, you might not get the plan today.
13: Right. You have to be able to wait. And I know people don't like to hear that word patiently, but that
12: none of us,
13: you know, I don't even like praying about it too much, because you know, anytime you start praying for patience, you know, you're going to have some experience where patience is going to be involved.
12: Right.
13: You know, you're going to have to. So, you know, just God, show me what I need to do. Help me to be able to do it. And, you know, I mean, you know, so, but it does take a lot of humility, you know. And I think that's the thing, Colette, is what we have to do is we have to pray and ask God to give us the humility, you know. And regardless of how hard patience is to gain, we have to ask God for the patience.
12: Yeah.
13: You know, let us be able to wait patiently. Give us the strength and the courage to be able to wait patiently on the timing that is God.
12: That's right.
13: You know, God's timing is where we want to be in. You know, that's where we want to be, T, right? And, you know, we have to stay anchored and grounded in that.
12: And you have to stay the course.
13: Yeah, you have to stay the course. And it takes more than a notion. And we've all gone through things. We've all had to wait for things. And we've all seen how we were acting prematurely and we just ended up in a place where we had to wait and we saw that everything was fine.
12: Right.
13: Right, like when we are in those situations where we have to wait.
12: Right.
13: You know, and because we don't have any other choices. That's how you learn how God operates, man.
12: Yeah.
13: When you're forced into some situations and God is right there to show up for you. And you say, wow, I did all that for nothing. Because God was right there ready to do it.
12: Yeah. Here's what happened in my life and in our life in waiting. Because the flesh thinks that it knows best, because I come up with these ideas that I just think, okay, this is going to work. Because it knows best, then I stop depending and relying on God. So somewhere along the line, I just had this revelation to stop trying to fix it, to stop trying to fix DC, to stop trying to fix the situation and let God do it. Stop telling him what he was doing, what I needed, what I wanted, all of those things, and just let God. And DC and I were reading, have read Mel Robbins' book, Let Them. And when you just right. let them, let your husband, let your kids, let your parents, just let people, let your boss. And it's so easy to get lifted up in pride. Oh, no, he ain't gonna talk to me like that. I don't care what you say. I ain't taking that. Oh, no, that's too far. And that's what pride says. But that humble spirit says, you know what? I'm gonna stand down. I'm not gonna say anything. I'm gonna let God deal with that person.
13: Right. Let people be. Let things be. Let
12: yeah.
13: things be. And just be okay with what it is and understand that I don't have to dictate what life is going to be for myself or others.
12: Right. And that's the hard part.
13: Yeah, that's the hard part. You know, because I want it to go the way I want it, the way I think it should go.
12: Right.
13: And then that becomes the way I want it to go. And then there I am imposing my will instead of allowing God's will to go forth.
12: And then when you get all those factors that you just said, we close our minds and we're not open to the will, plan, and purpose of God.
13: That's right.
12: For our lives.
13: That's right. Because
12: I want it. This is the way I've decided.
13: And we inject our plan.
12: That's it.
13: Yeah, we inject our plan in, and now God can do no work.
12: Right. So this morning, it's all about faith. And here's how the meditation says we can pray. It says, I pray that I may have enough faith to make me really effective. I pray that I may learn to depend less on myself and more on God. That, family, is our OPT meditation, intention, and or thought for the day, sponsored by Healthy Blue.
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0: Malcolm Larvadane, he's a candidate for mayor of the city of Alexandria. You can trust attorney Malcolm Larvadane. He fights for you. You know the name. It's attorney Malcolm Larvadane. If you've been hit and you've been hurt, call attorney Malcolm Larvadane, 318-445-6717. It's 8:20 local time, and the morning is off to a good start. We always remind you that on time could be late. Early is just better, but we know that we have people who are chronically late. So give yourself grace, and if you're always early, please notice when people are moving and trying to get around you and get on out of their way. It just helps to make the process better, takes away all of the anguish and the road rage that can happen. And remember, all zones are school zones. Yep. Kids are out of school, soaking up the last hot days of summer. People are walking on highways, in neighborhoods, streets everywhere. Please be mindful. Yeah. And then lastly, yeah, I always like to remind you that that cell phone is probably the biggest distraction that every single one of us has behind the wheel of a car. And I just remind myself, if I have to text it, read it, watch it, send it, I'm going to pull over. If I can't pull over, then I'm just going to wait. Wait. Because I've in my life, and it's not to say that it won't happen again, but every time I open up my mouth and say, you know, all I had to do was slow down, and that ticket wouldn't have happened. All I had to do was go this way instead of that way. And by the time you say all you had to do was, it's generally too late. So just take that that progressive step and do it before you have to say all I had to do was.
1: Right.
0: So a lot of things are happening, and we've been announcing a lot of the school drives. Listen, it's not too late. If you've got a drive going on, if you've got something productive going on to help kids and parents and your community get back in school better, we want to hear about it. Just got this in from the fine men of Alpha Phi Alpha Fraternity Incorporated. The Alpha Ambassadors are having their next session on August the 8th. And that's the Brothers of Epsilon Psi Lambda, Alpha Phi Alpha Fraternity. And that's going to be the upcoming school year.
1: And the Brothers of Alpha Phi Alpha.
0: Yes, and the time will be 9 a.m. to noon for those who are interested in attending or becoming a part of the program. And there's a QR code on their flyer. And then they're also having their Level Up Back to School Kickoff, DC. That's your fraternity. That's going to be Saturday, August the 8th at 9 a.m. to noon. Saturday, August the 8th, 9 a.m. to noon.
1: If there's anybody, if there's more specific information that you need, you can contact one of the brothers. Everybody knows an alpha in the community. But we're going to also have one of the brothers come on and talk about the event. It's not until August, so we have time. Mm-hmm. We're just kind of putting these things out there. And we're going to start doing like a little community calendar for everybody who has something so that we can put your information out there and folks can know about it.
0: Absolutely. And one of the things that the men of Alpha Phi Alpha have really done an incredible job with is mentoring and
1: absolutely
0: and helping young men.
1: Yes.
0: And this is for who should attend this: middle school age young men, high school young men, and kids, young men ages 12 to 18 years old. And we are living in a time now where our young men need mentors, they need leadership, and they need guidance. And so big shout out to the men of Alpha Phi Alpha.
1: And you see right there, Carlette, that says every young man in attendance will receive a back to school gift.
0: Good. Yeah. So that's happening, and we'll remind
1: you. Any questions, you can call Brother Ashton Taylor. Let me give you his phone number because I have it here in my phone. I can't see it on the flyer. Do you see it on the flyer? It doesn't really matter. I talked to him the other day. Ashton's number is... his number is 308-1107. Ashton Taylor, 308-1107. If you have any information about this event, just give Ashton a call.
0: Okay, and that's going to be at the Alpha House at 2334 3rd Street. So that's going to be at the Alpha House. Then we want to jump over to the Brothers of Omega Psi Phi Epsilon Chapter, Epsilon Chi Chi Chapter.
1: The Omega Brothers.
0: Yes. They're having their annual men's symposium. It's really, really important for all of us who love our husbands, our fathers, our uncles, our brothers, to attend this symposium. It's growing. They've been having it for the last couple of years, and they're going to have some docs in the house that that are hard to make appointments with without knowing them or knowing somebody. Dr. Gary Jones is going to be there. Dr. Robert Fontaine, who is a urologist, is going to be there. They're going to have a family practice doctor there, Dr. Vincent Mallory. They're going to have a pain management doctor there, Dr. Martin Langston. And then they're going to have a neurologist, Dr. Charles Ugokwe, is going to be there. So they're going to be talking about things that men don't typically talk about and how to start the process of taking better care of yourself. And we know that prostate cancer is really, really big among Black men in our community and really all men. But we got to get those checks. We know early detection is the key for anything.
1: Absolutely it is. And yes, there is. I think it's starting to be a lot better than it used to be with men talking about their health, especially with men, with other men. So, you know, men are not as apt to go into their situation with women, but men don't have a problem with talking about our health with each other. I think we have to dispel that myth. And we have to start checking on our brothers, and we have to go to meetings like what the Omega Psi Phi brothers are having, you know, and there's going to be a lot of information there, and there's going to be a lot of camaraderie, and just being in men's meetings are just good meetings to be in for men. You know, our church does one once the first Saturday of every month, and you just don't know what a release it is to just be amongst men who love God and men who are looking out for the best interest of each other. It's just, it's really a fine place to be. And especially African-American men, we have a unanimity that a lot of people really don't appreciate. We deal with a lot of things that only we deal with in America. And there's just a lot that's said and done when we're amongst each other that we don't say outside of the company of others, you know. So those types of meetings are very important.
0: That's really interesting.
1: Yeah.
0: And that's a deep thought and good to know.
1: Yeah.
0: And and so the annual men's symposium is going to be at Newman Methodist Family Church. And that's at 5700 Oron Street right here in Alexandria. They're also going to have an orthopedic surgeon there. So, listen, there's so many. DC was one of those men.
1: Right.
0: Who, I'm, you know, I know y'all hear me say it a lot. And it doesn't feel like, the weight of what he experienced and what we as his wife and his family watched him experience doesn't seem nearly as bad now that it's over.
1: Yeah, exactly.
0: But it was just painful.
1: Oh, it was daunting.
0: Watching him limp around and not be able to bend at his waist to even sit down in so much pain, and wasn't taking any pain medication to try to soothe that, because pain medication just really doesn't help, but being fearful of what the surgery might
1: be. Oh, yeah, you're talking about the hip. I thought you were talking about the cancer.
0: I'm talking about the hip.
1: So, yeah, and then I had to have both of my hips done. You know, the college football did a number on me. You really don't know the stress that you put your joints and bones under playing in the game of football, basketball, baseball, all these sports.
0: Mm-hmm.
1: You know, and henceforth, that's why as professionals they make so much money, because there is a lot of damage being done to our bodies as a result of being out there, especially in football. It's like trucks hitting. It's like trucks running in each other constantly.
0: Mm.
1: Over and over again. And, you know, later on in life, a lot of people didn't realize they were going to have this kind of stuff, because, you know, I figured I never got injured. I didn't have any injuries, you know, any major injuries. So I wouldn't have any problem.
0: Right.
1: But no, there's stuff happening that you don't even know that's happening, and you won't know for 25 or 30 years after.
0: Right.
1: So there's a lot to it.
0: And, you know, concussions are a big part of what's happening now more mm-hmm. and more in sport. And so it's really going to be important that Dr. Ugokwe is there. He's a neurologist.
1: Yes.
0: And that's something that we really just don't think about. And as you were talking about the damage that happens in sport, we're seeing younger kids in high school getting some of these really, really devastating injuries. So
1: right.
0: just make sure right. that you connect also with Mid-State Orthopedic.
1: Right. And also, Carlette, they're going to be talking about men's health as it pertains to urology. So mm-hmm. that is a very personable conversation.
0: Mm-hmm.
1: I think Cedric Williams, he is one of the brothers of Omega Sci-Fi.
0: Mm-hmm.
1: And if you want to reach out to him, his number is 229-1251. I think I will be doing a testimonial at that. He asked me to do it. I don't know if we have confirmed it yet, but I'm certainly have myself open to anything that I can do, anything that I can say to the brothers to get them to you know, early detection, especially with urology and prostate cancer and mm-hmm. these things. You know, I've had a bout with that as well. You want to get that early. You don't want to start getting right. that late. By the time you look into it, it's like, no, they're like, oh, it's been consumed and took you over. It's one of the easiest cancers to deal with.
0: Mm-hmm.
1: You know, you don't have to die from it. But you do have to make sure you detect it early
0: mm-hmm.
1: and get it treated in whatever way. There's many ways to get it treated. And however you do it, but you need to get it done so that it don't cause you any problem.
0: Right. And their point of contact, DC, is Rodney McNeil. Mm-hmm. You can call Rodney McNeil for more information on the annual men's symposium at Newman Methodist, and his number is 613-1739, 318-613-1739. And their motto is friendship is essential to the soul. We're going to take a break here, but when we come back, we'll tell you some more things that are happening in the community that you can mark your calendar for. Stay on point.
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1: Yes, they are getting ready, and let me tell you something about Damon. They've got excellent meat cutting and all that. I love all that. You know, that's great. But, and I love the boudin. I love the chicken cracklings. I love this. But let me just say this. The cracklings are the thing. It's the hot commodity. It's a different crackling to me than anybody in the state of Louisiana. They have the best crackling, in my opinion.
0: In the state?
1: In the Gulf South region.
0: In the Gulf South region.
1: Yeah, that I know. And I'm thinking once you get out of the Gulf South, that means in the world. Because once you get out of the South, cracklings are just a piece of pig.
0: A piece of pig.
1: But what I'm saying is here, if you got the best crackling in the Gulf South region, that's Texas, Louisiana, Mississippi,
0: Arkansas.
1: Alabama, Arkansas, the South. All these places are considered the Deep South. And, you know, this is where cracklings were invented at. You know, so, man, that's the best cracklings. I mean, and then he's got them seasoned. They're warm. Not hot, but they're warm when you get them. And, I mean, they're just excellent, Carlette. I mean, you know, I get them. Every time I go fishing, I make a trip to Mansura to get my shiners at night. And anytime I go by there, what do I do?
0: Get boudin, get cracklings.
1: And boudin.
0: And boudin balls.
1: And boudin
0: Don't forget
1: balls.
0: About the boudin,
1: I like
0: balls.
1: The boudin balls.
0: And
1: boudin
0: listen,
1: balls.
0: So since Juno's Cajun Meat has moved like literally
1: down
0: up
1: the street
0: from us. So we went in there.
1: I will be indulged.
0: We went in there.
1: Yeah.
0: They're not quite ready. They are open. But we talked to Damon's wife, Shelley. And they say, yeah, we're getting our hot box ready.
1: Yeah, they're getting
0: ready. That's where they keep all the good stuff. Like
1: and then
0: that.
1: They've got to prepare equipment, Carlette, to house these fine
0: yes.
1: products.

0: Food Sunday. Boy, you don't want to miss that one.
1: Yeah, we've experienced it a couple of years in a row. Yeah, a couple of years.
0: That's going to be August the 9th.
1: August the 9th. They're going to be cooking the food.
0: Yeah, so we don't even have to say anything.
1: Serving the food, and it's all types of food that you sound, you know. Carlette, I don't know, though. This will be the first year that I've been on my new eating plan.
0: Yeah.
1: You know, I'm just going to try a lot of stuff. But, you know, I don't eat as like I used to.
0: Yeah. They have, the food is delectable.
1: Oh, it's all.
0: When they call it a Soul Food Sunday, that's a big fundraiser for them. And it's only a $20
1: donation. $20
0: donation.
1: Big shout out to Miss Shirley James. She's just a sweetheart. You know, she let us know about these both of these events.
0: Mm-hmm.
1: And we just want to give her a big shout out and let her know that we appreciate her for being the change that she want to see. I met her during the NAACP situation. Also, Carlette, we want to let everybody know that we're getting ready to have the NAACP first meeting.
0: Mm-hmm.
1: And right now, tentatively, it's tentative. We're going to have a meeting around the 15th.
0: Okay.
1: So it could be 2 days before, 2 days after. But the best day around August 15th, we're tentatively letting you know that there's going to be a big meeting. And there's going to be some people from the state level and the regional level coming down to really speak to us. And, of course, we'll have people locally speak to us and have people say what it is that they'd like to say. It's going to be a meeting sort of like that. So just sort of a meet and greet kind of situation, mm-hmm. I guess you will.
0: Yeah, and there are going to be a lot of initiatives that come out of this, and we know that we've already had a lot of people on to talk about voting. You know, now what we have found from former State Representative Herbert Dixon, that it's not just enough to register to vote. We got to find ways to make sure we get out to vote so that we can change the trajectory of whatever it is that we want to change in our community.
1: That's right, Carlette. And we're going to be letting y'all know right here from these microphones what is going on. Right now, we will be leaving you, and we will leave you with the interview of Connie Trahan. They're having an event that's coming up in Bunky, so...
0: Back to school block party.
1: Back to school block party. Y'all get the information on that right now.
0: And don't forget to join us at 9 o'clock, WNTZ Fox 48, for our television show, On Point Talk, the Carlette Christmas Show.
1: And don't forget, y'all, that we are trying to come into UNITY. That's a unity. UNITY. We've got to come together, people. Put down the turbulence. You through? You sure?
2: Yep.
1: You got about 30 seconds? Say something to him. Hit it.
0: Hey, everybody. We just appreciate you being here with us, man. It's just more than what we can ever say. Thank you for joining, and thank you for being a part of the OPT Network. And please, if you have something that's happening in your church, in your school, in your neighborhood, in your community, and you want to share it with the listeners and viewers here, we're happy to do it. Thanks, everybody.
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3: Welcome back, everybody, to the OPT Network. Well, it's that time of the year that I don't know if we look forward to it or not, but kids are heading back to school, and there are a lot of drives. And this morning, we're talking to Connie and Dre from Bunky, Louisiana, Move Bunky Forward, and they're talking about their third annual community back to school block party. Ladies, good morning and welcome.
4: Good morning.
3: So it's that time of the year where, like, everybody's trying to figure out how to get ready. First of all, this is going to be your third year in. Tell us how y'all's group came together to grow it.
4: I mean, it started out with, you know, like-minded individuals, just a handful of us. And then over the years, it's grown. I'm going to say we have probably representation from at least, you know, one person from every church in the community. So it's definitely a mixture of everyone from the community, you know, helping out.
3: And I love what the flyer says, that it is hosted by the community members of Bunky. What was it like when y'all first started, Dre, and y'all went to the community and said, hey, we need to support our kids? What was that like?
5: It was really receptive. Most people are wanting to help, but there's never a straightforward avenue. So we started it and just said, hey, we need to help our children. We need to be the village for the village. Everybody was really receptive and continuing to still be receptive and helping out.
3: Mm-hmm. And so, Connie, you're a lifelong, well, really a lot, your family, lifelong native. What does it feel like to be able to say, hey, I want to be a part of making not only kids' lives better, but parents' lives better through this process?
4: I mean, it feels good, you know, to be able to give back and also let people know that there's people out there for you. You know, there's people that you can lean on genuinely. And when you need help and need support, you know, we look at it, like you said, not just for the students, but for the parents, for sure, because we know it's hard. Like this year, we're excited that we're able to give vouchers because there's back to school registration. So for Bunky High students, we will be giving out back to school vouchers.
3: What is that going to look like? What does that mean?
4: Registration. So when they come to the event on August 2nd, we'll have a station set up for Bunky High students, college students, and, you know, elementary, of course, middle school. But there will be a station set up specifically for Bunky High students to pick up a voucher to pay for their registration. And, you know, it's limited, so get there early. So that you know, if you need it, we ask that those that really need the help with that to definitely come out.
3: Mm-hmm. Have you guys gotten a lot of donations so far?
4: Yeah, absolutely. Yeah, lots of donations. And again, we're still putting it out there that if you want to help and volunteer, please come. If it's not, you know, monetary, your time is just as good.
3: Mm-hmm. And so it's not just going to be a giveaway. It almost looks like a party.
4: Oh, yeah, yeah. So we're going to be, it's going to be two events going on simultaneously. So at the Hayes, we'll be giving out, you know, the back to school supplies. And of course, our supplies cater towards hygiene products, socks, underwear, belts, things of that nature that the kids will need throughout the entire school year. And then just up the block on the corner of Lexington and Keller Street, there'll be a block party. Mm-hmm. So food, music, games, and they'll also be giving away school supplies on that side.
3: Wow. And so, Connie, you and Dre, not just during back-to-school time, but all year long, y'all are looking for all sorts of ways to feed people, to bring people together, and to have fellowship. Where does that come from?
4: I mean, when I tell the story about as far as catering to people, it sparked since I was 16.
3: Wow.
4: I realized that I had a passion for, you know, making people feel welcome, making people just feel good and enjoying life just in general, you know.
3: And what people may or may not know is that Connie grills some of the best pork steaks, at least in the parish and maybe central Louisiana. Tell us about the grilling.
4: Oh, man. Just so a lot of people don't know this, but there's 10 of us, 5 girls, 5 boys. And we all grew up in the house together. And
3: wait a minute. I don't think I knew this story either. 10 of you?
4: Yeah. So, well, yeah. Well, my mom, you know, my mom is just my brother and I.
3: Right.
4: But, you know, my dad, you know, I always had that option. Like, you know, you want to go stay with your dad this year? You want to go stay, you know? So, you know, my dad had a house full of kids. So, you know, it was like, you know, I'll go hang out with them for a couple years or so. And, I would always be in charge of cooking, so it started young, and then of course I think back in 2016-17 I opened up a restaurant in Bunky, Fully Loaded Cafe, and you know, just kind of honed in on my my craft in cooking. I don't cook as much as I used to.
3: And so Kendricks, who is a council member in Bunky, and also a community leader, pastor, talk about his involvement in everything that you all are doing with community, you know, back to school block party.
4: Yeah, that guy, he's the guy. He's very involved and very inspirational in all of this. You know, if he calls, I'm coming, and if I need him and I call him, he's coming. Like, he's just that kind of a guy, and I really, really appreciate everything that he brings to the community, you know, and he's just a giver.
3: Absolutely. You know? He and his wife.
4: He's a giver, yes.
3: And their foundation. Right.
4: Yes, absolutely. They don't stop. They're 7 days a week.
3: Beautiful. You know. And so tell us when the community back to school block party is going to be and how people can just come out.
4: So it is going to be on August the 2nd between 3 p.m. and 7 p.m. 3 p.m. is when the block party starts. And again, we will be set up and ready at the Hayes to start giving out donations. So from 3 to 7 on August the 2nd, come out to Bunky. And again, it's not just for Bunky. It's for, you know, those that need it in the community. And if you just want to come out and hang out and socialize, again, the block party will be on the corner of Keller and Lexington.
3: Beautiful.
4: And we'll have food and games out there for everyone.
3: And I'm going to tell you, if you've never been to a party that Connie and Trahan have thrown, you have missed a party. We want to thank you guys for your heart, for the community, for the parish, and all of the people that are involved in the community of Bunky that are being the change that they want to see. Thank you so much.
4: Thank you guys. Thank you. Absolutely. Indeed. Thank you guys for giving us a platform.
3: It's our pleasure. August 2nd, 3 p.m. to 7 p.m. Stay on point, everybody. We'll be back right after this.
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0: and forget that God is for you and you try to do it on your own, it doesn't quite work out. That's Bobby Storm, Friday, and Dream Doll jumped on that remix track with We Can't Forget Him. Good Tuesday morning, family. It's the Wade Hampton Show. We are so unstoppable and on a different level today. You're locked in with fresh joy, fresh power, fresh favor. And it's moving through the airwaves right now. So we're going to crank it up and make this Tuesday unstoppable. All right, it's the 21st of July. I welcome you to KAYT, KQJOFM, the Every Generation Station. Let's begin with some scripture. We're going to go to Jeremiah 31 and 25. Jeremiah 31, 25. Here's what it says. For I have satiated or satisfied the weary soul, and I have replenished every sorrowful soul. Boy, that's good news. Let's pray. Lord God, thank you for the promise of Jeremiah 31, 25. You refresh the weary. You satisfy the faint. Breathe strength into every tired place today. Pour fresh joy, fresh clarity, fresh power into our minds and spirits this morning. Let your peace settle every storm and your presence lift every burden. Renew us from the inside out so we can walk with confidence, calm, and unstoppable grace today. In the mighty name of Jesus, we pray. Amen. Well, I hope you received that, folks, because we're going to move into another version or another segment of the show, which we call the Bible Quiz. If you get this right, you get to come sit at the front of our virtual classroom. Here's today's Bible quiz, ladies and gentlemen, boys and girls. Jesus will return for a church with what? Jesus will return for a church with what? Is it a great choir? Is it a great preacher? Could it be a lot of members? Or is it a church with no spot or wrinkles? Jesus will return for a church with what? A great choir, a great preacher, a lot of members, or no spot or wrinkles? Ephesians 5 and 7 is where you're going to find the answer for that. And I'm encouraging you to go ahead and pop off at 318-484-2500 or toll free 1-877-464-2500. All right, family, we're going to be sliding right back into the music. I've got the latest from Norman Hutchins. It's called Lift Him Up Higher. Ricky Dillard's on the way. Some Jason Claiborne, along with Pastor Mike Jr., brand new song called Every Morning. You're going to hear that. Erica Campbell and her hubby Warren is up. All of that right here on the Unstoppable Wade Hampton Show. Hang out with me.
1: That was fast. Now here's another hit.

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1: 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And whatever your need is, God told me to tell you, it's already

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1: Oh, man, we're keeping the city lit with that one. It's called Air Morning. Jason Claiborne along with Pastor Mike Jr. Man, that is hot. Every morning on the Unstoppable Wade Hampton Show. This station is the heart and soul of Central Louisiana. We're KAYT, KQJOFM, 5 cities strong all day long. And going around the planet at www.kaytfm.com. You know, let's keep people lifted up who've been affected by the weather. It's been a really rough summer. You know, climate change and stuff smacking us in the face. Or that's what they say. You know, there's been a lot of heat, deadly flash floods. There's wildfires and smoke. A lot of different things are happening. So let's just keep our neighbors, our friends, and people in general lifted up in prayer in the name of Jesus. All right. I want to let you know about young people getting together. It's called The Encounter. It's a youth gathering for God's presence. It's happening this weekend, the 24th and the 25th, at 6:30 each night. It'll start off Friday night with Associate Pastor Ashton Dean at Rebirth Ministries, 1226 MacArthur Drive in Alexandria. 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Young people from all over the area, you are invited to participate. They're going to be at 1226 MacArthur Drive. Get the young people there, please, all right? Okay. 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They're getting together with a school uniform giveaway. That's going to be August 2nd. You might want to write that on your calendar. 10:30 a.m. service. The giveaway is going to be a raffle giveaway, and you must be present in order to win. Global Impact Ministries, 1295 Bayou Maria Road in Pineville, Louisiana. Wardville, to be more exact. I'll tell you what. When we get that new building downtown, y'all already know how it's going down. Global Impact Ministries. All right? Okay, let's talk about our Bible quiz today. Let's see if you can come sit at the front of the class this morning. Here is the clue. Jesus will return for a church with what? Is it a great choir? A great preacher? A lot of members? Or no spot or wrinkles? This ought to be easy to figure out. Ephesians 5 and 7 is where you're going to go for the clue. Then you can go to the phones and hit me up, 318-484-2500, or toll free, 1-877-464-2500. As we get ready to dive back into the music after this quick commercial break, we've got brand new music from William Murphy. It's called No Failure. Dietrich Haddon's up, Jasmine Israel, and Brian Courtney Wilson too. So please stay right where you are.
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Starting at 6:30 p.m. nightly at Rebirth Ministries, 1226 MacArthur Drive. This is your moment to seek Him, experience Him, and live for Him. Psalm 27:8 says,

0: Nitro Spirit. All weekend long, it's worship led by the standout worship team. 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Two nights, one encounter. The Encounter, a youth gathering for God's presence. You don't want to miss it. 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
7: 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Tell him there is no failure. 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
1: The blackness. 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

0: optimistic.
1: They're known as King's Return. They got that Sounds of Blackness thing going on, acapella style. That's optimistic. Hey, man, I love that. It just kind of takes you back to the days of Take Six. You remember that? Yeah. King's Return. Great stuff right here. It's the Unstoppable Wade Hampton Show. Terrific Tuesday. Thank you so much for joining me today. We are going to go ahead and see who's going to be at the front of the class with our Bible quiz. All right. Here is the clue once again. Jesus will return for a church with what? Is it a great choir, a great preacher, a lot of members, or no spot or wrinkles? Well, according to Ephesians 5 and 7, that would be no spot or wrinkles. That's what Jesus is coming back for. A church with no spot or wrinkles. These are the students that are sitting at the front of the class. They're sitting at the front. When I call your name, I want you to say present or here. Here we go. Carolyn Celestine from Alexandria. Bertha Page from Monroe. Bobby Lowe in Alexandria. Rico Anderson, Jackson, Mississippi. Sharon Gilbert in Monroe. Congratulations. If you said no spot or wrinkles too, you can all say here or present. Yeah, that's good. I hear you. Hey, that's it and that's all for this Tuesday. I hear you so much for joining me today. It's been my pleasure, privilege, and honor to bring this to you. All right? And I thank you for the privilege of your time. I'm looking forward to spending more of it with you tomorrow, following On Point Media with Carlette and David Christmas, the Carlette Christmas Show, of course. In the meantime, remember, there are two kinds of people in the world, those that think they can and those that think they can't. And you know what? They're both right. Now, which of them are you? Hey, make sure you keep the dream alive. Keep praying. Keep positive and keep the peace. And above all, stay unstoppable. And if you're a go-getter, well, keep going to get it. You may not get it all in one day, but one day you will get it all. So until we meet again, love yourself, love each other, and enjoy your life and enjoy the rest of the Unstoppable Wade Hampton Show. I'm going to be featuring some music coming up from Zebulon Ellis. It's a brand new song called Good News. And it's making the charts, making a lot of noise. We got some Corinne Hawthorne on the way, Byron Cage, and I Charmify. They're all here on the Unstoppable Wade Hampton Show. Have a blessed rest of this Tuesday. I'll see you back here tomorrow morning at 9 a.m.
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presents. Two powerful nights, July 24th and 25th, starting at 6:30 p.m. nightly at Rebirth Ministries, 1226 MacArthur Drive. This is your moment to seek Him, experience Him, and live for Him. Psalm 27:8 says, "My heart says of you, seek

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14: This is BJ, and I would like to welcome you to our show, Just Stuff. This show is about ordinary people just like you, just like me, combining our efforts in a positive way to make our community better, one day at a time, through conversation, encouragement, resources, empowerment, and just plain talk. Remember, you are the best part of this show.
15: Good morning, everybody. Again, I am with you today to just share some information with you as I have received it. And I want to talk about relationships today. But before we begin, let me give prompts to BJ. We thank BJ again for the opportunity to serve. and to use my gift of encouragement. My name is Mary Boyd Smith. I'm a licensed clinical social worker, and I've been a clinical social worker for 50 years this year. So give me a hand clap. To God be the glory. We're talking about relationships today because I believe that in our present time, in our community, in our homes, in our church, in our organizations, we can always use some improvement when it comes to relationships. 2 weeks ago, I was here and we talked about self-awareness, simply for us to look at ourselves and understand who we are, to understand why we are the way that we are, the things that we can do to improve ourselves. Guess what? We are continuing that thought this week with social awareness. Social awareness leads us to relationships because understanding oneself and accepting others is the foundation for healthy relationships. So first we thought about ourselves, understood ourselves. Then we want to quickly talk about social awareness. And when we think about social awareness, it is to understand what others are feeling and to acknowledge their perspectives. Develop understanding and empathy for people from different backgrounds, from different cultures. Let us begin to clean up our perception for others, because what we always see is only what we see. We don't know what that person is going through, how they feel. We don't know about their backgrounds. We don't know about their culture. Somebody was talking to me yesterday about a person who they were actually teaching in a class at a university, and things began to happen, and this person was always disarrayed, a car full of stuff, and everything was going on. And she said maybe the most obvious to a lot of us was not obvious to her as an instructor. The person was homeless. And just knowing that one fact about that person brought a lot of things in mind and in line with, you know, what was really going on. But guess what? We may never know that one thing that will pull everything together. So we live in a situation where we accept people where they are, and we may learn more and more about them as we respect them. For our context today, as I said, we are focusing on social awareness, understanding others. I've just defined for you what that is, and we remember from last week. I know I'm repeating myself, but I want to bring it all together. We're dealing with relationships, how we see and how we interact with others. Now, somebody is saying, okay, why are we talking about relationships? I am glad you asked. Why are we talking about relationships? We cannot live in this world alone. We need each other. Seek to understand others as we wish to be understood. We want everybody to understand us, just look at us and like us and love us and understand us. But do we give that same back to other people, especially when we see people, sometimes they don't smell good, don't act right, don't talk right? Do we give them the benefit of loving them the way that God has loved us? The Christian application to relationships help us to live a harmonious life. And that's what God has told us to do. Live in harmony with one another. Be at peace with one another. We need to live so that when people get to know us, they will want to know Jesus Christ. I'm going to say that again. We in the Baptist church, we often say, I want to live so God can use me anywhere, anytime. But we're saying today, added to that, live so when people really get to know you, they will want to know Jesus Christ, because it's all about Jesus, and everything that we do, we want to glorify God. Now, we know at the best of times, our relationships are tested with our best friends and our homes, our family and friends. Our relationships are tested. Never, ever take a relationship for granted. Love on it. Nourish it. Nurture it. Make sure that we are in any relationship. Even a baby wants to be loved and appreciated. So whatever relationships we are in, we want to make sure that we are nurturing those relationships, letting people have from us what God wants to give to them through us. I've heard of deprivation in relationships because sometimes people never say, thank you, I'm sorry, I appreciate you. Let's work on this together. So today, we want to say knowing and living God's word is a key to developing and maintaining good, true relationships. The Bible has much to say about relationships. Yes, it does. Take a listen. The Bible tells us, I've already said, live in harmony with one another. Love one another. Speak the truth to each other. Do not lie, gossip about others. Don't judge other people. What do you mean by judge? The Bible tells us to be careful not to look at other people and see a plank in their eye. Oh, I'm sorry, to see a little small dot in their eye and we got a plank in ours. It's simply saying, it's always good to look at ourselves critically and look at other people with an eye of love. Be careful not to judge and form opinions. And I always say, stay out of other people's business, even when you're invited in. Your blessed place and somebody else's business is out. Now, the Bible also tells us to be kind and compassionate to one another. Follow God's example and walk in love. Be very careful how you live. Let us clothe ourselves with compassion, with kindness, humility, gentleness, patience. Forgive one another as God has forgiven us. Now just stop for a moment, and just think of one time you need God's forgiveness. And he generously gave it to you. Just that one time is enough for us to know that if God can forgive us, we certainly can forgive other people. And I want to talk about forgiveness for a minute, because forgiveness is not an easy thing to do. Somebody out there listening to me, you're saying, oh, but you just don't know what happened to me. And somebody else is saying, it's easy to say it, but can you walk it? And you may be thinking a whole lot of things. But trust me, when we learn to forgive, we can love better. We can understand better. Our health is better. Our self-care is better. There's an abundance of, for me, when we forgive. Someone else said, when we forgive somebody, we're really helping and releasing ourselves from whatever is holding on to us. When we're able to forgive them, that sets us free. So learn to forgive people. And I spend time there because every one of us, and I might be taking a privilege that's not true. Maybe every one of us have not, but I believe most of us have had a point in our lives, in relationships, we had to forgive. Think about it. And don't stay there long. We don't want to go there for a long time. But we have had to forgive. I read somewhere that if you really forgive, you forget. As a professional therapist, I understand, and I say to you, forgetting like something never happened, it's out of your mind, like amnesia, that doesn't happen. But the sting of what happened to us in a relationship doesn't bother us no more, anymore. We learn more and more how God brought us through, and for our betterment. We're better, we're stronger, we're wiser, we can walk better, we can talk better, we can help people. But the main thing, we glorify God when we're able to forgive others for what they have done to us in relationships. So as we close ourselves with compassion, I just love the word compassion. Be compassionate with people. Don't be so hateful, like you're sucking on lemons and you're mad all the time. Be compassionate. Be kind. Have humility. Be gentle. Be patient. And then we learn to forgive. Overall, when those are virtues, and they're in the Bible, when we put those virtues together, and then we put on love, the love will bind all of those virtues together, and we have unity. What's great about having unity? When we begin to have unity in our relationships at the church, in the school, in the community, in our organizations in the community, when we begin to have unity, great and powerful things happen. Great and powerful things happen. I'm going to say it again. Great things happen. We become a powerful force when we have unity. The Bible speaks much about unity. So when we are began to have unity and we've begun to forgive other people, we can remember then how much God has forgiven us. Christians should live in peace. We ought to be in peace, not all the time in turmoil, not thinking. My youngest son sent me something this morning, and it was saying we should always, I send my children, and I have about 10 of them, that I send something out to every once in a while. And I was trying to see, was I going to be smart enough to find it on here? And I haven't yet. But he said something about being positive and thinking the best of people or the best of situations. When we become a positive force, we attract people. And sometimes people are not godly people who we attract, but they are people who God has sent our way for us to put a touch of him on them so that they will begin to understand what peace looks like, what love looks like. So we are always careful. We're always careful to make sure that we are remembering how important it is for us to love. This is what Chris sent me, and I'm going to read it to you. Train your mind to see the good in everything. Positivity is a choice. The happiness of our life depends on the quality of our thoughts. I just thought I would add that to what I was saying today. So we want to be positive about other people. We want to be positive in our relationships. And I don't want anyone to think that I am belittling things that have happened in relationships to you that make you feel different and not quite right about situations. But I promise you, as I've said and I'm repeating, once we are able to forgive and let go, you say, well, how do I do it? By trusting God to take care of you. The Bible tells us as we forgive, we are forgiven. In our prayers, we say that. So we want to make sure that in relationships, we are Christ-like. We are learning because we want to live in peace. When we get the foundation right, the virtues of compassion, kindness, humility, gentleness, and Lord have mercy, patience. When we get them all together, then it's covered with love. And all of that binds itself together. And it becomes a lifestyle of developing and managing our relationships in a positive way. Okay, so far we're talking about making sure that we are self-aware, that we understand ourselves. And that's a big, big thing to do. And socially, we have empathy. We understand and accept other people. We may not understand why they do what they do, how they do what they do, but we have empathy enough to accept them where we meet them at and to give them respect. So, knowing and living God's word is a key to developing and maintaining good, true relationships. I say that again. Knowing and living God's word is a key to developing and maintaining good, true relationships. So we want to make sure, in other words, we need to make sure of us. And when we go in to add value to relationships that you're in, add values to relationships in your church, add value to the relationships in the community, add your value to relationships in your family. So, okay, how do you do that? You do that by trusting God. I say it every time I talk. Read your Bible and pray. And everything that the Bible says is true. When we read our Bibles, when we pray, we learn to trust God. We trust Him for His word. And when we get through fiddling and faddling out there trying to do it on our own, we find ourselves going running to God and saying, God, I trust you. And He told us that if we trust Him, all we have to do is trust in Him with all our hearts and not lean to our own understanding. Some of us are very smart. We were the Vals and the Sals of our classes. We would rank top in everything that we do. The world call us genius and wonderful people. But guess what? When our pastor Darrell talked about it Sunday, when we take our natural and put God's super on it, then we become an anointed person and we add value to whatever we do. Yes, we do. Yes, we can. We can add value when we walk in a room. We can change an atmosphere. When we go into a tense relationship situation, if we go in there with that anointing of God on us, it's going to work every time. See, you know, you've heard the song say, we can't lose with the stuff we use. We can't lose when we trust God to be in the midst of everything that we're in. And so that's why we're talking about relationships today. We find so often that what some people say, I'm saved, but I ain't that saved. Or some people say, I know I got Jesus, but I'm going to work this one out for myself. No, no, no. The Bible tells us to love one another. Speak the truth to each other, but do it in love. Don't lie. Don't gossip about other people. And don't judge other people. So those are some of the things that we want to say today to make sure that we are moving in the directions that God wants us to move in and we are doing the things that we are supposed to do. It is said, it's what's in the heart that counts. So we ask God daily to give us a clean heart, to renew in us a right spirit. It is better to bite your tongue than to let it bite somebody else. Remember that. And rather than biting at other people, some people say, well, I have to say what's on my mind. No, you don't. It's better to bite your tongue. The Bible tells us that little tongue is small in size, but it can do great danger. So we want to remember always how we act, how we talk, how we live, how we communicate with other people. I'm not saying a lot about other people. We could make this a whole session about. Now, you see, you go with some people, and then you don't do this if they don't do this. And you see, this is how you got to act with people. Let them make sure they know who you are. We want to do it God's way. I'm talking about doing our relationships the way that God wants them to do. Because as I said before, many of us have been hurt because people did it their way. And there are many people among us that are not as strong as we are. They have not been able to pull themselves out of gossip. Somebody lied on them. Somebody cheated them. Somebody did them wrong. And some people are functioning. You've heard of people functioning as an alcoholic. They still go to work and do everything they have to do, take care of their business, but they call them a functional alcoholic. Sometimes we become functional Christians. We become functional people. To the world, we look like we're doing great. But inside, there is still some hurt, some shame, some things that have happened. Let it go. Let it go. When we go to God and ask Him for forgiveness, He is waiting. And He loves us so much that there is no good thing that He will not hold from us. And when we begin to get into relationships, make some wise choices, make some wise decisions about people and who they are and how they represent themselves to you. If it's a disease in your spirit, you move away from that. But don't become a hermit and just think, oh, I'm just not going to deal with people. As my brother Alton used to say, that ain't normal. God made us to be with one another. God told us that two is better than one. It's better than for us to work together in unity, the thing that I have just talked about. So don't let past hurts make you a functional Christian, make you a functional person. Somebody say, why be good when you can be great? We need to remember that there are some things that go on that we want to remember. There are some things that go on that we want to forget. We want to forget it. Paul said, put that stuff behind you and press forward. So we want to live our lives and our relationships. Remember, we need people. We love people. I meet people. Usually my say is when I meet somebody that's really adding value to what I'm saying and I'm feeling them, I call them my new best friends. And I got new best friends here and there. And some of my new best friends may hear me as I'm speaking now. But they're my new best friends because they add value to my life. They say things. They know something that I don't know. They help me to understand better. There's a lot. And let me tell you, I often say this when I speak. Many, many of my friends with whom I have relationships are not, quote, unquote, educated. They're not educated the way what the world calls educated, but they know themselves some Jesus. And they know about being nice to people. And they know about being kind. As my niece used to say, you better get yourself some. Find yourself somebody that will pour into you, that will help you to understand what's right, what's wrong, how you need to go. And you know what? Those people are really good for you. When the world is treating you mean, they will wrap you in their arms and tell you how much they love you and how much Jesus loves you. So find yourself looking and being a part of good, wholesome relationships. In her book, Becoming, First Lady Michelle Obama said, and there's grace in being willing to know and to hear others. That's powerful. There's grace in being willing to know and to hear others. She also talked about the power of using your voice. Your voice matters. Sometimes people want to hear you. You know, you pray for me and that's real good. But sometimes people want to hear what you have to say. William Penn said, I expect to pass this way but once. Therefore, if there be any kindness I can show, any good thing I can do for another human being, let me do it now, for I shall not pass this way but once. And this is what I say, y'all. Use me, Lord, to do a work for you. Anoint my life. Fill me through and through. For your service, Lord, I have a job to do. You can use me, Lord, to glorify you. And I say that often. I say it from heart, from memory. I want to be used by God. I sing this song sometimes. I say, I'm going to tell my singing friends who do the challenges. You know, they get on Facebook. They don't ever give me a challenge to sing my song. But my song, and I'm not going to sing it, friends. Don't get scared, my friends out there. But I want to be a follower of Christ. I want to be his example. I want to walk in the beauty of life. Just let me be a follower of Christ. Then it says, what do I have to do? What do I have to say? How do I have to walk each and every day? No matter what it takes, I want to be a follower of Christ. When we get that attitude, we realize the great minds discuss ideas. Average minds talk about events. Small minds talk about people. May those words of my mouth, these words of my mouth, and this meditation of my heart be pleasing in your sight, O Lord. God hears. Do our words. God hears our words. We want to be doers of our words because we want to glorify God. God bless you today. I hope you got something out of this. Look at your relationships and see what you can do to add value to your relationships, simply to glorify God and to make this world a better place through unity. I love you. I thank you, God, so much for this opportunity. And I thank those of you who are listening, God bless you.
14: God knew us a long time ago. He loved us enough to allow us to be born. He loved us enough to allow Jesus to come. Jesus loved us enough to die for us. It would be a disservice to Jesus not to love ourselves after all he went through for me and you. God elevated us by loving us. Jesus elevated us by dying for us. The Holy Spirit elevates us by living inside of us. Keep God first and be your best self. Don't give negative words from others power over you. Let God change you from a caterpillar into a butterfly. Just a reminder, the best is yet to come.
16: 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God bless.
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0: KAYT and KQJO-FM. We're five cities strong all day long. Believe it. We've got Louisiana on lock.
1: Welcome. You are tuned into the Spiritual Warfare broadcast, where we will take you in an in-depth look at the Word of God. 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
2: Building strong faith. We know that in order to build anything, it's going to take time, it's going to take energy, knowledge, and an understanding dealing with the components of that thing that you're trying to build. For example, you want to build a relationship with someone in the church, a church family, and you see some qualities in them that you like. So you set out to build a relationship with them. The most essential parts of building a good relationship is to show yourself friendly. We know the Bible tells us, if you want to

in many ways that people may appeal to us. But we know that building this relationship is going to take time, it's going to take effort, energy, and sometimes it's going to take money. Well, when it comes to God, we must get to know Him also. And the same rules will apply. You get to know God in the Scriptures. This is one way we get to know Him. We get to know Him in the Scriptures. We get to know who He is, what He does, His character, and we get to know how our relationship with God is. This is what we get to know. And we're talking about relationships. Keep that in mind. God is a God of great power. All power was given to Jesus Christ. And Jesus died on the cross for us. And He forgave us of all our sins. So we're going to look at a few in the book of Isaiah. We're going to want to look at some of the things that Jesus did for us. And so we're building this relationship with God. So we have to know about Jesus, because God gave us His only begotten Son. And this is what Jesus has done for us. And all this came by way of God. God gave His Son. So when you're thinking about a relationship with God, you have to know that Jesus was the ultimate sacrifice for God, that He gave us His only begotten Son. And listen at some of the things that Jesus did for us. You know, He said, and this comes out of Isaiah 53. He says His form was marred more than any other man. And marred mean that it was swollen. It was out of shape from the beating and the scourging and the whipping that He got. And He suffered unbelief of men. They didn't believe what God said. You know, when they took Him before the judgment hall, they didn't believe what He said. You know, and it was the clergy at that time that told the lies on Jesus. You know, and they said, "Give us Barabbas." So they would rather have somebody that was a known killer, a murderer, other than Jesus Christ. So they didn't believe Him. You know, He suffered humiliation. How many know we've all suffered that? And He had no form, no beauty. I said He was beaten with a cat of nine tails. So He was beaten. His face was swollen. He was bloody and bleeding. You know, He had no comeliness. Men had no desire for Him. Nobody want to be in the presence of somebody that's been beaten and, you know, and suffering. So nobody wanted to be around Jesus. And it says, you know, He was despised of men. They hated Him. And why? Because He was upright. He was righteous. He was holy. He was rejected by men. Like I said, they didn't want to be around Him. He suffered many sorrows. Saints, don't you know sorrows is what the world is filled up today? People are sorry that they're even alive. People are sorry because, well, we're going through so much. We're going through so... But Jesus, just think of the sorrow that He went through. And it says, men didn't... they hid their faces from Him. He was not esteemed by men. He bore grief and sorrow. Other people's sorrow. It was our sorrow that he bore. It wasn't His. It was ours. You know, and He carried sorrow and pain for men. Men counted Him as stricken. You know, they thought He was smitten, just like they thought about Job's friends. They thought that He was smitten by God, or He was being punished by God for some evil that He had done. But who knows, how many knows that Jesus had done no evil to anyone? No guile or hypocrisy was even found in His mouth. He was bruised for our iniquities. He was chastised for our peace. He was whipped with the stripes for our healing. You know, He suffered the ongoing agony, you know, that they was putting on Him. The agony of beating and whipping and scourging. And He suffered for mankind so much. You know, He bore our sins, all the sins of mankind. He suffered oppression by men. He was afflicted by men. He was arrested by men. You know about the arrest. And Peter wanted to do something about it, so he reached up and got his sword and he cut the man's ear off. But Jesus, how many know Jesus wasn't going to let that happen? So He put the ear back on the man. You know, justice
He was taken from justice.

Justice Hall, and from the place where they kept him, he was carried from place to place until they could find a charge that would stick on him. You know, I tell you, he was bruised by men. He took sickness and disease that belonged to us. He took that. So, saints of God, how many know that today, right now, we don't have to take sickness and disease. We don't have to settle for no sickness and disease. So I gave you those things out of Isaiah 53 so that you could see. If you know what God has done, if you know what Jesus did for us, gave up for us, then you can believe. You can believe on everything else that God has said. There will not be one black thing in your mind that God has not, will not, and cannot do for us. So we know that when we're building these relationships, we're going to have knowledge. And saints of God, we know that knowledge is golden. The book says that, the Bible says it like this. The best book in the world, the Bible, it says it like this. The knowledge of God is better than silver and gold. Now, how much better can you get? The knowledge of God is better than silver and gold. And we're going to look at 2 Peter 1 and 3. And it says, this divine power has given us everything we need for a godly life. Talking about God. This divine power of God, His divine power, has given us everything we need for a godly life. Our knowledge of Him who called us by His own glory and goodness. That knowledge, it came from God. It's through God's power that we are given knowledge of God. See, 2 Peter 1 and 3 tells us that it's by the knowledge of God, it's by the power, we are given knowledge of God. It's of God, the knowledge that we get. So saints, let's not get it twisted. Let's understand that knowledge is golden. If you have the knowledge of something, there's nothing that can be withheld from you. You know, everything that we need is given to us, health and strength, deliverance from heartbreak, heartache, ignorance, low self-esteem, spirit of suicide, evil spirit. God has given us power through His scriptures for everything that we need. But it's up to us to get the scriptures and to take it by faith. Saints, it's up to us to do this. You know, God is there. He's on the throne. And everything that He's given us is there for us. You know, we get everything pertaining to life on this earth and in heaven through the divine power of God. And He gives us everything we need for a godly life. And this is how He does it, saints. Through our knowledge of Him. Through the knowledge of Him that we partake of when we read the Bible, through our knowledge of Him is how He gives us everything. I want you to remember that. I'm going to repeat it again. He gives us everything that we need for a godly life. This is how He does it. Through our knowledge of Him. When we get knowledge of God, then we get the knowledge of how to live godly and a godly lifestyle. That's how we get it. You know, when we set ourselves up to know God, you know, we are operating in the will of God. He has already provided a way for us to know Him, and it's through our knowledge of Him that He gives us this. In Hosea 4 and 6, it says, God says, my people are destroyed for the lack of knowledge. See how important knowledge is? And you got to have knowledge or you can't know God. And you only can know Him through the Word of God. And we know that
It's through our knowledge of Him that we're going to have this good lifestyle, or that we're going to have anything in life. But Hosea says, our people are destroyed for the lack of knowledge. Because you have rejected knowledge, I also will reject you. See, there's consequences for what you do. If you don't love God, God can't love you. Because if you have to first love God, because He showed you how to love. And He tells you, look, this is how you love me. I'm going to tell you how you love me. If you love me, you'll keep my commandments. So we know that knowledge is golden. You know, knowledge gives us power. You know, it gives us expertise and skills, confidence and understanding of a subject. You know, with the ability to use it in a plethora of ways. You know, he gives us power, expertise, skills, confidence, and understanding of any subject with the ability to use it in a plethora of ways. You know, it's like George Washington Carver with the peanut. We know that he kept praying and kept going in his little room and praying, and God gave him, I think it's so many uses of the peanut. I can't tell you how many. My mind wants to say over 300 uses for the peanut. But I can't be sure of that. But it was a lot of things that the peanut, God gave him about those peanuts. And so this is the plethora of ways that God could give us wisdom and knowledge and understanding. You know, and it goes hand in hand in the Bible, you know, that we know that what we start and we stand to gain knowledge about God as we can know Him. As we get to know Him, we get to have this understanding and this knowledge of Him. And this will give us a plethora of ways that it can be used in our life, whether it's our social life, our spiritual life, our financial life, whatever is going on in our life. The knowledge of God is a great help. And it can point us into the right directions for anything that we need. So we know that God, in the scriptures, you know, He tells us that we will be strong and we will do exploits, you know, if we know Him. He says, if we know our God, we will be strong and we will do exploits. You know, God will use us and He will work through us to do miracles, signs, and wonders. That's those exploits that He'll help us to do. And good things come from God's knowledge. It is of the Spirit, you know, it is of the truth. That is what the knowledge of God is, the Spirit and its truth. And it comes from God. In Proverbs 2:6, it says, for the Lord gives wisdom

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4: Turn your Bibles to Philippians chapter 2. Philippians chapter 2, and I really want to launch from verse 8, but I want us to read verses 6, 7, and 8. So if you'll begin Philippians chapter 2, verse 6, if you have your Bible, say amen.
5: Amen.
4: Begin reading now. Amen. God bless you. You may be seated in the presence of the Lord. Verse 8 says, and being found in fashion as a man, he humbled himself and became obedient unto death, even the death of the cross. For just a little while, I want to speak about what is the significance of the death of the cross? What is the significance of the death of the cross? There is so much to be said about this phrase, the death of the cross. It began more than 500 years before Jesus experienced his death on the cross. It was a very difficult, infamous, disturbing act of execution by the Romans, so much so that it was forbidden for the Roman citizenry to be crucified on the cross. Those who would be crucified were slaves, were non-citizens, and criminals of multiple kinds. But not even Roman citizens were allowed to be crucified on a cross. That's how horrific the cross and the execution on a cross was. One of the things that's interesting about this phrase, even the death of the cross, which made it significant in the sense that it gained a greater notoriety, not so much for the evil and for the infamous realities of the detrimental things that went along with the curse of the cross, the sin of the cross, the crimes of the cross, and those persons hung on the cross, but more the fact that a holy Christ was hung on a hellish cross, transformed the idea of the death of the cross. One of the things that you must recognize is that this phrase stems all the way back from Deuteronomy chapter 31 and verse 23. And Moses was making clear to the people of God, according to the word of God, that whoever was hanged on a tree was accursed of God. Paul picks it up in Galatians 3 and 13, and he says, we've been redeemed from the curse of the law. Jesus did it, and it's because Jesus did it that we no longer are cursed, because he himself paid the price for us by hanging in our place on the cross. One of the other things you might need to know about this phrase, the death of the cross, was the fact that Roman soldiers took pleasure in handling those who were deemed worthy to die on the cross. It was a public display of greatest shame. People came from miles around to watch those who would be crucified and hung in a public display to die on the cross. Here is how it went, so that you'll understand the structure and the formula and the standard by which the Romans did their crucifixion. The first thing they did when they were sentenced to be hanged on the cross, they were then turned over to the Roman soldiers. The Roman soldiers would scourge them with a whip. The whip that brought about the stripes would depend on the crime that was committed. One of the greatest crimes that could be committed would go or carry up to 39 stripes. One stripe less than 40 stripes. 40 stripes was known to be a death sentence. And so to keep from killing one, they would never give more than 39 stripes for the most heinous crimes. But it could be anywhere from 5 to 39 stripes on that person's body. Then after they had scourged them, they would then pick out a cross. And I think you need to know that there were multiple choices of crosses used, many times, again, depending on the crime that was committed for which they were being crucified. One of the crosses was called the X cross. And the X cross was made just like the X, the letter X. They were hung up like that with their arms stretched out and their legs stretched out on the X cross. The other cross was considered an inverted cross. The inverted cross was an upside down cross where the person was hung with their heads hanging down. And of course, the most famous of the cross was called the Crux cross. And the Crux cross was that cross that was from the Latin cross, which was the vertical cross with the horizontal bar across it, called the T cross. That was the cross Jesus was hung on. Now, one of the things that you must know, once they had been scourged, depending again on the number of stripes that they had been given, they were still made, whether they were 5 or 39, to carry whatever cross was selected. They would then put that cross on that person's shoulder and then march them to the place where they would be crucified at. If they fell down under the weight of the cross. Many times they would help the person up and pick the cross up and put it back on them without a break and scourge them a little more for falling down under the weight of the cross. The weight of the cross was a reminder of the burden that they had to carry on their way to their death, of what caused them to be paying the price in the first place. When they got to the place where they were to be crucified, the Roman soldier would take the cross off of them and then put them on the cross. They either tied them up with ropes, their hands tied to the rope, with the rope to the cross, or they would nail their hands to the cross. It would be not the hand in the palm as we know it, but between the end of the hand and the wrist itself, where the bone was the strongest, because people did not realize that the weight of the flesh couldn't hold up with a nail in the middle of a palm. But that is the picture and the image that many choose to paint of it. But the truth of the matter is, it was right at the wrist and the end of the hand. And then they would cross the leg over and take a spike, which was longer than a nail, and drive it through both feet at one time. And then they would hang that cross up and drop it in a hole that was pre-dug enough to keep the cross standing up. But if the criminal would wiggle too much, the cross would rock. And every time it rocked, it would jar them and pull on the nails in their hands, and the foot that had a spike in it would be ripped more and more apart. And all of this was done so that the pain would be more excruciating than any human could ever endure. And so, my brothers and sisters, when you look at this in relationship to the curse that was on everyone that hung on the cross, it was their just deserve. But they took a holy Christ who had never committed one sin, done anything wrong, had never violated any law, and they treated him as a criminal of the worst kind. A holy God was watching this. A holy God knew this. And when you go back to this sixth verse of the second chapter of Philippians, it says, who being in the form of God, thought it not robbery to be equal with God. Jesus was 100% God, holy, righteous, pure. And he did not think it robbery for three reasons. One, he was self-existent with God. He was self-existent with God. Two, he was self-equal with God. And thirdly, he was self-eternal with God. So he was existent, equal, and eternal, all with God equally. So, moving to the seventh verse, the Bible says he made himself of no reputation. What does this mean? It meant that he chose to humble himself, to pour himself out of his power, his position, and his prestige and privilege as God, and became a servant. How do you move from being sovereign to a servant? But he became a servant. a servant. And then he moves from being a God to becoming a son of man, a son of flesh and blood when he was the son of the sovereign God. But he chose it. Don't let this part pass you by. He chose it. Why did he choose it? Because it was the only way that he could identify with us, experience with us the things that we experience, but without sin. It was the same flesh and blood in his body that allowed him to be subject to all of the temptations that humankind went through, but without sin. And so verse 8 says, and being found in fashion, meaning having taken on the form of humankind, mankind, flesh and blood. Listen, that he humbled himself and became obedient to the death. And what is most important about this is not just dying as a human, but the death of the cross. When he chose to die, in other words, he didn't choose to die just as a human who died of old age. He chose to die paying the price for mankind, which meant that he paid the price for the easiest sin that could be named as a sin to the worst sin that could ever be charged for a sin and every sin in between those sins. That meant no one who had ever sinned could not be pardoned for not being excused or paid for their sins by accepting Christ as their savior of their sins. In other words, it's important for you to know that how light your sin may be, how heavy your sin may be, Jesus paid it all. Now that ought to encourage somebody, because some of us are not as bad as others. Some of us are so bad we ought not be here. And some of us are so good we think we ought not be here. But wherever you fall in there, know this, that the Bible says all have sinned and come short of the glory of God. You need Jesus. And so when we begin to look at what Jesus has done, what is most important is what this cross represented to humankind. It was the emblem, first of all, of suffering. Suffering. There was no other execution as great as the execution on a cross. And even the worst of the criminals dreaded being executed on a cross, because it was suffering of the worst kind. No matter what they had done in life, the whole point of suffering on the cross was to make the pain greater than the crime that they had committed. But it was also twofold, because it was designed to show others that what happened to them on the cross could also happen to others if they did what they did. So the cross was an emblem of suffering. But secondly, it was an emblem of shame, because regardless of what you had done, if it weren't publicized, it was left to the imagination of men why you were hanging on a cross. So it brought shame of the worst kind. What did he do? to be hanging on the cross? How bad was his sin to be hanging on the cross? Who did he do it to? To be hanging on the cross. Who caught him? That put him on the cross. I mean, the shame that went on that person, in addition to the pain that that person was going through many times mentally, was more than that person could bear. But then when you added to that the sin that caused it to be a curse from God, made it one of the most abominable executions of mankind. And Jesus chose the worst of the worst for the worst of us. If he chose it for the worst of us, my brothers and sisters, even the best of us still got the blessing of him going further than he had to go to make sure that our debt was paid in full. Now let's look at another side of this cross, because it's important to understand that the other side of this cross is where Jesus now, who was the Holy Christ, on this hellish cross, paid the price for one, our substitution. Substitution. In other words, the reason Jesus was able, according to Hebrews chapter 12, verse 2, looking unto Jesus, the author and finisher of our faith, who for the joy that was set, the joy that was set before him, endured the cross, despising the shame, and he sat down on the right hand of the throne of God. Why that's so important? It's important because there was no shame for him being hung on that cross, because he had never committed a sin worthy to be on the cross. Therefore, because of his substitutionary stance for us, he gladly got on a cross that was meant for you. He gladly was scourged for every lick that was meant for you. Everything he went through, he knew it wasn't for him. He did it to substitute your place, to pay your penalty, to handle what you couldn't handle. Even though you committed the crime, you couldn't do the time. He said, I will do it for you. And he did it with joy. Joy. No shame in his game. He wasn't hanging for crimes he had committed. But he said, I love you enough to hang in your place substitutionarily. That's what it meant for Jesus to hang on that cross. In your place. Somebody say, thank you for hanging in my place, Jesus. Jesus, Jesus, Jesus, Jesus. Substitutionarily. My brothers and sisters, when you think about that for a moment, every sin you committed was hung on him. Can you imagine the weight that was placed on Christ because of our sins? Can you imagine the weight that he had to endure spiritually? Feeling more than the weight of the entire world. If it were physically possible to be put on his shoulder. Because what you have to remember is that the weight of the sin was not just of you and me. And not just with the two male factors on each side of him. But for every sin from Adam the first man all the way to the last person who will live and die on planet Earth. All of them brought together in this central location and put on this one man as a penalty that must be paid to deliver whosoever will. Can you imagine the weight of that? Just think about your sin alone. The things you've done that you can count, the things you've done that you know, the things that you willingly knew that were wrong. Think about just you.
5: Thank you,
4: Jesus. It was a substitutionary death on that cross. But Jesus did this because it was also a sacrificial death on that cross. He sacrificed for you and for me what we could not do for ourselves. He sacrificed everything he was for everything we were not. He made up for us what we were lacking through his sacrifice. We are who we are because of him. Whenever you start getting a little puffed up and a little prideful and start thinking that you are all of that, can I remind you, you are what you are by the grace. Nothing you've done has made you all that you are except through him. And so it doesn't give us a right to look down on anybody. It doesn't give us a right to hold our heads up like we are all of that. It doesn't give us a right to do anything but be grateful and thankful for Jesus Christ. And then lastly, with Jesus hanging on that cross, it meant he saved us. He saved us. Not we saved us. Not you saved you. Not me saved me. But he saved us.
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1: How many of us are just satisfied with the Lord, huh? 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He means more to me than anything this world has to offer me. Y'all help me sing it. 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

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This is your moment to seek Him, experience Him, and live for Him. Psalm 27:8 says, "My heart says of you,

0: 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All weekend long, it's worship led by the Standout Worship Team. 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
1: The first two books, The House Built on the Hill Can't Be Hid, and Oh No Man Nothing But to Love Him, are available right now on Amazon in paperback or ebook, packed with twists, action, and scenes that hit like a movie. These stories pull you straight into the fire. And the heat doesn't stop there. The film version of The House Built on the Hill Can't Be Hid is already making noise across streaming platforms, with actress and singer Butta B. Rocca as Kate and Anthony Howard Jr. as Roger. 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The Kate and Roger series by John D. Hoffman. 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

0: presents. Two powerful nights, July 24th and 25th, starting at 6:30 p.m. nightly at Rebirth Ministries, 1226 MacArthur Drive. This is your moment to seek Him, experience Him, and live for Him. Psalm 27:8 says, "My heart says of you, seek His face." And that's exactly what we're doing. Friday night, Associate Pastor Ashton Dean brings a life-changing word. Saturday night, Reverend Altorio Holden Jr. steps in with a dynamic message that will ignite your spirit. 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Two nights, one encounter. The Encounter, a youth gathering for God's presence. 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
0: 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The 25th pastoral anniversary of Pastor Willie L. Sewell Sr., a night of honor and legacy. 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
2: They say we're called to keep the 99. 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
0: The first two books, The House Built on the Hill Can't Be Hid, and Oh No Man Nothing But to Love Him, are available right now on Amazon in paperback or ebook, packed with twists, action, and scenes that hit like a movie. 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

0: 100.1. The Daughters of Zion Baptist Church invite you to a powerful evening of celebration. The 25th Pastoral Anniversary Gala, a night of elegance, gratitude, and servant honor. 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It's celebrating 25 years of a calling fulfilled. The 25th pastoral anniversary of Pastor Willie L. Sewell Sr., a night of honor and legacy. 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

starting at 6:30 p.m. nightly at Rebirth Ministries, 1226 MacArthur Drive. This is your moment to seek Him, experience Him, and live for Him. Psalm 27:8 says, "My heart says of you, seek His face." And that's exactly what we're doing. Friday night, Associate Pastor Ashton Dean brings a life-changing word. Saturday night, Reverend Altorio Holden Jr. steps in with a dynamic message that will ignite your spirit. All weekend long, it's worship led by the standout worship team. 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The Encounter, a youth gathering for God's presence. 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
0: 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And that's exactly what we're doing. 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Saturday night, Reverend Altorio Holden Jr. steps in with a dynamic message that will ignite your spirit. All weekend long, it's worship led by the standout worship team. 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The Encounter, a youth gathering for God's presence. You don't want to miss it. 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
0: 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The Kate and Roger series by John D. Hoffman, another sponsor of this station.
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0: Alexandria, get ready for a move of God like never before. It's The Encounter, a youth gathering for God's presence. 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This is your moment to seek Him, experience Him, and live for Him. Psalm 27:8 says, "My heart says of you, seek His face," and that's exactly what we're doing. Friday night, Associate Pastor Ashton Dean brings a life-changing word. Saturday night, Reverend Altorio Holden Jr. steps in with a dynamic message that will ignite your spirit. All weekend long, it's worship led by the standout worship team. 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Two nights, one encounter. The Encounter, a youth gathering for God's presence. You don't want to miss it. 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
3: 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But he met me there.

0: God's presence. Two powerful nights, July 24th and 25th, starting at 6:30 p.m. nightly at Rebirth Ministries, 1226 MacArthur Drive. This is your moment to seek Him, experience Him, and live for Him. Psalm 27:8 says, "My heart says of you, seek His face." And that's exactly what we're doing. Friday night, Associate Pastor Ashton Dean brings a life-changing word. Saturday night, Reverend Altorio Holden Jr. steps in with a dynamic message that will ignite your spirit. All weekend long, it's worship led by the standout worship team. 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You can scan the QR code on the flyer to register or 318-769-1994 for more information. Two nights, one encounter. The Encounter, a youth gathering for God's presence. You don't want to miss it. Rebirth Ministries is an underwriting sponsor of this station.
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Alexandria, get ready for a move of God like never before. It's The Encounter, a youth gathering for God's presence. Two powerful nights, July 24th and 25th, starting at 6:30 p.m. nightly at Rebirth Ministries, 1226 MacArthur Drive. This is your moment to seek Him, experience Him, and live for Him. Psalm 27:8 says, "My heart

0: Holden Jr. steps in with a dynamic message that will ignite your spirit. 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Two nights, one encounter. The Encounter, a youth gathering for God's presence. 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
1: 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This is your moment to seek Him, experience Him, and live for Him. Psalm 27:8 says, "My heart says of you, seek His face," and that's exactly what we're doing. Friday night, Associate Pastor Ashton Dean brings a life-changing word. Saturday night, Reverend Altorio Holden Jr. steps in with a dynamic message that will ignite your spirit. 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The Encounter, a youth gathering for God's presence. 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
0: The first two books, The House Built on the Hill Can't Be Hid, and Oh No Man, Nothing But to Love Him, are available right now on Amazon in paperback or ebook, packed with twists, action, and scenes that hit like a movie. These stories pull you straight into the fire. And the heat doesn't stop there. The film version of The House Built on the Hill Can't Be Hid is already making noise across streaming platforms, with actress and singer Butta B. Rocca as Kate and Anthony Howard Jr. as Roger. 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If you want a jump start on the action, you can grab the books on Amazon or dive into the trailer today. The Kate and Roger series by John D. Hoffman. 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
1: 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And that's exactly what we're doing. Friday night, Associate Pastor Ashton Dean brings a life-changing word. Saturday night, Reverend Altorio Holden Jr. steps in with a dynamic message that will ignite your spirit. All weekend long, it's worship led by the standout worship team. This event is open to the public and youth from every church, every school, and every neighborhood. You can scan the QR code on the flyer to register or

0: 769-1994 for more information. Two nights, one encounter. The Encounter, a youth gathering for God's presence. 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
4: 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And a chocolate shake.
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4: 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Just gonna pop in the store for diapers.
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1: Temperatures as low as 60 degrees can be deadly for children left behind. So always bring them with you every time you park the car. 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

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Coming up, keep it here where you've got it. 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Greg Phillips here with you. Glad to have you here for Tuesday. This is the Southern Soul Throwdown. 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

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You can't really tell how badly you have been hurt if you jump right back into a relationship. 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